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0: This is a coordinated monthly test of the broadcast stations in our area. Equipment that can quickly warn you during emergencies is being tested. If this had been an actual emergency, such as flash flood, fire, or tornado, official messages would have followed this alert tone. 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
1: The mediators, but did not provide any further details. Khalibaf added that the U.S. had to agree to the country's conditions before any deal would be made. Last month, Iran had put forward an agreement to reopen the Strait of Hormuz within 7 days if the U.S. met its terms. President Trump rejected the plan, but said he was willing to continue talks. Many of Iran's demands mirror those in a June memorandum of understanding that fell apart a month later. They include easing of U.S. sanctions, an end to a U.S. naval blockade, and unfreezing of Iranian assets in return for reopening the strait. Hedil Alshalchi, NPR News, Istanbul.
2: The Supreme Court began a new term today. The High Court heard a case over whether local governments can sue oil and gas companies for climate change costs. Boulder, Colorado officials argue that companies like Suncor and Exxon should be accountable for climate-related disasters. The companies claim the Clean Air Act gives the federal government regulatory power, not states. There are only hours left for eligible voters to register for next month's midterm elections in some parts of the country. As NPR's Hansilo Wong reports, election officials also recommend those already registered to pay close attention to any further deadlines.
3: Today is the last chance for eligible voters to register or update their registration in American Samoa, Arizona, Indiana, and Ohio, plus many southern states. They include Arkansas, Florida, Georgia, Kentucky, Mississippi, South Carolina, Tennessee, and Texas. And later this week, there are more voter registration deadlines for the midterm elections. Missouri closes registration this Wednesday. Oklahoma's deadline is Friday, and signups in Delaware end Saturday. If you're already registered, you can confirm your status by visiting your state or territory's official election website. Election officials recommend checking before the deadline, especially if you recently moved, changed your name, or haven't voted in a while. Hansilo Wong, NPR News.
2: Former White House Press Secretary Caroline Levitt is joining Fox News as a contributor at 20. She was the youngest person to serve as press secretary. She left the role at the end of August. Levitt follows Kayleigh McEnany, the former Trump press secretary who joined Fox in 2021. Levitt said she looks forward to sharing her perspective with Fox's audience. This is NPR News from Washington.
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5: For KANW News, I'm Gary Dahl. After a tragic fire closed down a popular restaurant in the metro, other local businesses are banding together to lend a helping hand. It was a heartbreaking sight as the fire left the popular Tomasita's restaurant off I-25 in Albuquerque charred and closed for business just days before the city's biggest tourist attraction. It's Murphy's Law. If this is going to happen, it's probably the worst time for it to happen, said Tomasita's owner, George Gundry, on Thursday. Despite the closure, the community has been rallying behind the local business. My phone has been blowing up today, which was Thursday last week, with people wishing me luck, asking me how they can help. So that's very gratifying. But we're here for the customer, and we're here to bring joy to the community and to give great red and green to the customers, and we're not going to be able to do that, and that doesn't feel good, said Gundry. News of the fire spread across social media, catching the attention of Yeller Subs operators Nate and Cheyenne Bywater. I scrolled down on the first comment was, "Oh no, it's Tomasita's," and I was like, "Well, wow, like that's near to home," said Nate Bywater. This led to Bywaters to lend a helping hand to the Tomasita's workers, who for now are without jobs. Balloon Fiesta is a huge revenue generating time for that business. It's for everybody, but I can't imagine being a server or a cook or being anyone that's out of a job this time period, because they'd have made a lot of money, said Cheyenne Bywater, and that's the spirit. We'll take their employees. Other restaurants have also signed on, including Sadie's, Garcia's, and Pizza 9 at Revel. I'm Gary Dahl.
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There's Danette Marie on KANW. No hay nadie igual como tú. Hi there, it's Kevin Otero. After 6 o'clock on a beautiful Monday night with new music from Vicente Sainz, Mi Secreto.

0: Ramon y Lidia on KANW, La Feria de las Flores. I'm Kevin Otero. Nice to have you along. Reminder that early voting in Bernalillo County starts tomorrow, October 6th at the Clerk's Annex, 1500 Lomas Boulevard downtown. We'll continue Monday through Friday from 8 a.m. until 5 p.m. through October 16th, when expanded early voting will begin. Remember, Election Day Tuesday, November 3rd.
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0: Pleasant fall weather with seasonable temperatures expected through the end of the week. A high of 78 expected in Albuquerque and Gallup tomorrow. Look for 75 in Encino and Santa Fe, 76 for Las Vegas, 77 in Grants. Taos should reach 76, 79 in Los Lunas and Belen. Rio Rancho expecting a high of 80 tomorrow.

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0: There's Gary Sice on KANW, Un Rinconcito en el Cielo, and you can join the Indian Pueblo Cultural Center as they commemorate and celebrate the resilience of indigenous people of the Western Hemisphere on a week from today, on Indigenous Peoples Day. Center will honor the past, celebrate the present, and build a future where indigenous voices are heard and respected. That happens October 12th. 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

Shelley Morningsong, Sweet Protector, on Native Music Hours, 89.1 KANW. Hey, everybody, it's Monday again, the first Monday of October. I can't believe it's already October. Boy, time's flying, doesn't it fly? It couldn't get here fast enough for me, fall anyway. But for the most part, now that it's here, it's going too fast, so slow down. Hey, everybody. Welcome to Native Music Hours this Monday night on your New Mexico music station, 89.1 KANW, and streaming live at KANW.org. Glad to have you along with us for the ride tonight. We're going to have some fun, and greetings to all our Bloom Fiesta, all folks who are out there visiting. Maybe you're catching our show by accident. I'm Beulah Sunrise. Nice to meet you. Glad you're here for the Bloom Fiesta. I hope you have a wonderful time. And if you are on a Monday night checking us out, I hope you're enjoying the music. It just started. Shelley Morningsong started out our program. We're going to go all the way up until the hour of 10 o'clock. So tell your friends and family right now, they can stream live at KANW.org, or they can listen on our app, or they can listen right here on 89.1 KANW and our wonderful translator stations. It is the 5th of October, and it is actually a mini holiday, right? It's the King's birthday in Queensland. There, I bet you didn't know that, right? Yeah, trivia. Okay, here's Lucy Idlout, a little tune, Honestly, which was recorded live. We're going to continue with some great music, so stick around. Stay with us for Native Music Hours.

0: Northern style powwow music from Eagle Whistles, recorded live at Crow Fair. You also heard Estumba, Spirit of Mother Earth, along with Lucy Idlout, and Honestly, all that here on Native Music Hours 89.1 KANW. How are you guys doing? Hopefully you're doing well. Always something interesting going on here at KANW, and I'm glad you have the time and the Monday night to tune in and enjoy the program with me tonight. I'm Beulah Sunrise. You're always welcome to tune in to Native Music Hours on your New Mexico music station. I'm going to run down some events about the Balloon Fiesta coming up later in the show, so you don't want to miss that. And if you think I sound a little hoarse or something, I caught a little cold. I actually was in Kentucky, and when I was there, I actually got to go to Churchill Downs, where they have the Kentucky Derby. I did. They weren't having it then, of course, because that's in May, but I did get myself a couple commemorative glasses, and I just enjoyed the horse races that we got to see. We went to a little gig there, and it was fun. It was really, really fun. I can tell you the weather was nice, surprisingly enough, because it was like 100 degrees the week before, so I was lucky for that. But coming back to New Mexico with all the rain I came into, woo, and then I kind of got sick. So there's my story. I'm sticking to it. We've got our country corner coming up in the next hour, and you're welcome to stick around for that. Bill Miller is coming up next, one of my favorite artists, so stick around.
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0: Right, we've got some good Balloon Fiesta weather. Tonight, clear skies with light winds. Most of New Mexico will have mild conditions with little or no rain expected through the rest of this week. Isolated showers and storms across the northern and western high terrain each afternoon may produce gusty, erratic wind gusts, but no precipitation expected. In Albuquerque, a low tonight of 50 degrees. And Tezuque Pueblo, also Topeka Reese Pueblo, looking at a low of 48. Gallup, 45-year low. Laguna, Acoma, and Tohajulate, a low of 46. Taos Pueblo, 43. Sandia and Santa Ana Pueblos, 51-year low. Ocahuenge and Santa Clara, 47. And Isleta Pueblo, a low of 51 degrees tonight. And I could tell you tomorrow morning, the sun's coming up at 7:05 a.m. Welcome to fall, everyone, and welcome to October. Thank you so much for listening tonight to your favorite place on a Monday night for some great Native music. 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

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Tell your friends and family right now. We will be glad to play some good music for you, and you could enjoy your night with us. Does that sound like a plan? I'm Beulah Sunrise. Here's Gary Farmer, my old friend Gary Farmer and the Troublemakers. He's such a good guy. If you catch him, he's playing around the area, so you might want to check him in. The Troublemakers always bringing out some good tunes. Here's Walking Away on Native Music Hours.

0: Southern Sun Singers, Feeling Good, and that's from North Carolina, beautiful North Carolina. They had a lot of rain lately, so if you're listening from there, we wish you nothing but luck and recovery for some floods that affected different people. But the Southern Sun Singers think they're doing fine. Gary Farber and the Troublemakers and Walking Away before that, and you're listening to Native Music Hours on your New Mexico Music Station, 89.1 KANW. About this time next hour, you will be in the middle of the country corner. That's right. So plan for it, okay? Got an upcoming event or fiesta? 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
1: Calling all dancers at this time, Mountain Soul from Smallwood Camp, Alberta, the Wild Rose Country up north. These gentlemen have traveled a long ways to be down here. As our hosts for the drum, we go with Mountain Soul singers for a warm-up song at this time. Dancers, line them up over the east entrance of the arena.

0: All right, Mountain Soul. Gotta listen to his voice. My mentor, he was such a great instrumental person in my life as I was coming up as a powwow announcer in the powwow world back in the day. Tonki I, Sammy White from Oklahoma. He was, might as well be my uncle. He was such a good guy. That was his voice there, recorded live at ASU Powwow. Mountain Soul, the drum that was there featured from Small Boy Camp, Alberta, Canada. And let me tell you what, KANW streaming the Bloom Fiesta live. Yep, all 14 sessions of the Albuquerque International Bloom Fiesta. Believe it's the most photographed event on the planet. Well, actually, in the United States. 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Okay. 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Yeah. So 9 days. Bloom Fiesta Live on KANW.org. So check it out yourself, okay? All right. We've got a lot of great fun coming up in the 8 o'clock hour. And you're listening to Native Music Hours, your favorite place on a Monday night for some great Native Indigenous music. I'm Beulah Sunrise. Hi, guys. How's it going? Bumiwa's coming up next from Alaska. Don't go away.
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Matthew Andre Sinnerman on Native Music Hours 89.1 KANW. And you're listening to your favorite place on a Monday night for Native music. And we bring it all to you. And you know, the Northern Navajo Fair was this past weekend. Well, it completed anyway. And I can tell you, hopefully, if you saw the parade on Saturday, you saw Shiaj Pete. He was the Grand Marshal, and he looked very happy. They did a nice little themed football float for him, and yeah, it looked great. I didn't go, but I did see it on Facebook. Yeah, I was looking on Facebook. It's easy that way. Anyway, and also, I watched the Balloon Fiesta on TV. Yeah, I don't go anywhere. I don't go anywhere but Churchill Downs in Kentucky. But, I might be able to branch out a little bit. I haven't been to the Balloon Fiesta in a while, but it sure is fun. So if you get a chance to go on out there, please do. Pace yourself and don't eat every little thing you see because, dang, that's a lot of good food. But have some fun, okay? I'm Beulah Sunrise, being silly with a little bit of a cold on a Monday night. Thanks for listening. I do appreciate all of you. And I've got great music coming up for you all the way up until the hour of 10 o'clock. Here to continue is In a State from right here in New Mexico, a tune called Promise on Native Music Hours.

0: Susan Aglukark. From way up in the north of Canada, close to, kind of close to Alaska, Casualties of War. You also heard a tune called Far Away from Myron Piawassett. And that's from Wild Rice, a collection of tunes from up there in Menominee area. Interstate Promise as well, all that here for you in on Native Music Hours, 89.1 KANW. Glad you could join me for the program. I'm Beulah Sunrise, probably told you that already, but I'm glad you're here. So hello to all our visitors who are here for the Balloon Fiesta. I hope you have a wonderful, wonderful time. And if you have some time, you might want to discover the inspiring culture, the Red Rock beauty, the historic Route 66 in Gallup, New Mexico. Gallup is a beautiful place that offers enticing outdoor adventures blended with awe-inspiring art and rich culture deeply rooted in Native American tradition and its people. 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All right, I've got our Country Corner coming up in just a little bit. You don't want to miss that. I have four songs for you tonight if everything goes well. So thanks for tuning into Native Music Hours. Stand by. I've got some great music coming up for you in just a minute from Keith Sekola.
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0: Tonight we have clear skies with light winds. Most of New Mexico will have mild conditions with little or no rain is expected through the rest of the week. And that's Balloon Fiesta weather on the good side. Isolated showers and storms across the northern and western high terrain each afternoon may produce gusty, erratic wind gusts with little to no precipitation. And that's going to be pretty much it for us as weather goes. In Albuquerque, a low tonight of 50 degrees, high tomorrow of 80. Oh no. Tizuka and Piquiris, Pueblo 48 and 76, Gallup 45 and 77, Laguna and Acoma Pueblos, Tohajale along with them at 46 your low, 76 your high tomorrow, Taos Pueblo 43 and 75, Santa Ana and Sandia Pueblos 51 and 80, Santa Clara and Okeowingay 47 and 79, Isleta Pueblo a low of 51 and a high tomorrow of 80 degrees, and the sun's going down. When it went down tonight already, coming up, why did I say down? Tuesday, the sun's coming up at 7:05 a.m. and setting at 6:43 p.m. Thank you so much for tuning in to your favorite place on a Monday night for some great Native Indigenous music. Our Country Corner's on the way, and you're listening to New Mexico's very first FM.

Native Roots and Unity from right here in New Mexico. Also, you heard the Cozad Singers from Oklahoma with a Gourd Dance song for all the Gourd Dancers out there. And Keith Cicola, Wide Open Spaces by request. And you've been listening to Native Music Hours on your New Mexico music station. And you know, I always talk about that country corner all the time. Well, we have some great Native Indigenous country artists, so it's our time to share those artists with you. And I hope you stick around and listen all the way up until 9 o'clock, because you know, the music changes after that. But we've got our country corner right here in the 8 o'clock hour, starting out our group of tunes. Someone from Northwest Territories in Canada, a young lady by the name of Leanne Goose, and she has some great music. She did a country covers CD. And I think it's We've Got You Covered. You can be, okay. I'll find out what it is, and I'll tell you in a minute. Here's Never Been Loved Before, and you're listening to Native Music Hours on your New Mexico music station. Welcome to our country corner.

0: Colorado River Singers, a bird song there for you. Saw some great bird dance videos online, if you get a chance, check them out. Leanne Goose before that, starting out our group of tunes for our Country Corner. And you're right in the middle of the Country Corner, right here on your New Mexico Music Station, 89.1 KANW. 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

0: Iron Boy recorded live. 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We are streaming live, everyone. Yay. Hopefully you're doing well. Thank you for being here for the Balloon Fiesta. Those visitors who are here. I hope you all are having a wonderful time visiting and being a part of New Mexico. And remember, always order the chili on the side. You never know what you're going to get. It might be super hot, so you want to be careful. So if you are enjoying the Balloon Fiesta, there's so many different events that are going on along with it. And fun things. They've got log carving, chainsaw carving exhibitions in the morning, all kinds of, every morning actually. They have the Afterglow Fireworks Show, 8 p.m. on Thursday, as well as Friday and Saturday, and that will be the end of the fireworks there on Saturday night. So if you are here for the Balloon Fiesta, it sounds like it's going to be fun for everybody. All right, I've got some music coming up for you from State Line, a little tune by request called Old Red Truck, and that's going to take you towards 9 o'clock. One more song, if I can play some Loretta Lynn, that's on the way as well, so sit tight.
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It's

Shock T Hayes, and a tune called Touchwood Hills. It's a title track of her release, and you're listening to Native Music Hours on your New Mexico Music Station, 89.1 KANW. Thank you so much for tuning in. I'm Beulah Sunrise. I was happy with you on a Monday night. Absolutely. I want to say happy birthday to a few people out there who have celebrated their birthday 2 days ago on October 3rd on Saturday with Semia. And I want to say happy birthday to her also. Let's see, Venus's birthday is today. And tomorrow is Fanny's. Happy birthday to Fanny. And also our old friend Tom Teagarden. So if you know him, tell Tom tomorrow a very happy birthday. Chrissy, her birthday is also tomorrow. And that's all I've got. Is that all I've got? Oh, no. Also, Eric's birthday's on Sunday, so happy birthday goes out to him. And my my dear sister in Holland, her birthday's on Saturday, so happy birthday to Cybele as well. Okay, everybody, hopefully if you have a birthday, you have a wonderful one. Here's Scotty Clifford and a tune called Earth and Sky right here on Native Music Hours.

0: Mystic River, You and Only You is the name of that one. Going out to the Pachecos, listening out there. Maui, before that, Blew It, featuring Fiji, the late great. Joe Tahani Jr. with a little song he recorded live for me. And Scotty Clifford in Earth and Sky. Right here on Native Music Hour, 89.1 KANW, your favorite place on a Monday night for Native music. Yay. Okay, so let me tell you what, all kinds of good things are going on, absolutely. The New Mexico Gay Men's Chorus is presenting a Chicago movie sing-along that's going to be on Saturday, October 17th at 7 p.m. It's a night of glitz, glamour, and fun at the Chemo Theater, and that's 423 Central Northwest. For more information, go to nmgmc.org. All right, I've got some great music coming up for you by request, by the way. Got a little email. Incidentally, this song, Darren Geoffrey's song, is featured on one of the network's coverage of the Balloon Fiesta. They're going to play his music and this particular song called I Am New Mexico. So that's coming up next. Don't go away.
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0: Tonight we have clear skies with light winds. Most of New Mexico will have mild conditions with little or no rain expected through the rest of next week. Isolated showers and storms across the northern and western high terrain each afternoon may produce gusty, erratic wind gusts with little to no precipitation. So perfect, good Balloon Fiesta weather. In Albuquerque, a low tonight of 50 degrees, high tomorrow of 80 degrees. Tezuka and Picris Pueblo, 48 and 76. Gallup, 45 and 77. Acoma and Laguna Pueblo, along with Tohajale, low of 46, high tomorrow of 76. Taos Pueblo, 43 and 75. Sandia and Santa Ana Pueblos, 51 and 80. And Santa Clara and Okeowinge, 47-year low, high tomorrow of 79 degrees. Isleta Pueblo is looking at a low of 51 and a high tomorrow of 80 degrees. And I can tell you the sun's coming up tomorrow morning at 7.05 a.m. and setting at 6.43 p.m. Thank you so much for joining us for some great music, Indigenous style, right here on your favorite place on Monday nights for Native music. And that's only here on New Mexico's First FM.

That's Kapono from Hawaii. That's Stand in the Light. And you also heard music from Black Eagle. Hello to the Black Eagle family. I know they're out there listening. I do appreciate you all so very much. And my friend Malcolm there sent me a little text, and he asked me to do him a little favor here. So I shall do this, Malcolm, for you. I got it, and I was like, oh, I'm sorry, because I was out of town. But, you know, he wanted to do a little shout or a little hello for his son, Ethan, and play a Black Eagle song. So that was the Black Eagle song. Sorry I didn't pre-say it, but that goes out to his son, Ethan. And thank you so much for tuning in, all of you. You guys are all great. And hi, Ethan. All right. Here's Levi Platero to continue the great Native music on Native Music Hours.

Levi Platero. He played at a blues festival somewhere, and I read that people were saying he should have been on the main stage with all the big names. And yeah, he's really awesome. He is so, so super awesome. So hopefully soon, we've got our fingers crossed, the KANW Simpatico Award that you hear and you're about to hear honors remarkable New Mexicans who've actually given back to the community or who are celebrating or marking a special milestone. 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
1: Okay, we are ready. 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

That's Buck Wild and a tune called Cities of Gold. And you also heard Energy Rising, Summertime Party. 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Of course, Energy Rising from Aotearoa from New Zealand. And you are listening to some great Indigenous world music, as always, on a Monday night. Thank you so much for tuning in, everyone. I'm Beulah Sunrise. Been a pleasure playing music for you. And let me tell you what, I've got another few tunes to go all the way up until 10 o'clock. Eric's coming up next with some great New Mexico music. And we're going to continue to cover that Balloon Fiesta. So go to our website if you want to see it. You can find out what's going on live all the time. Yeah, from 6 to 6 anyway. And go to KANW.org. All right. Everyone have a safe and happy week. If you have pets, don't leave them outside and let them get terrified by balloons. Make sure everybody has some fresh water and a nice warm place to be. So take care of those 2- and 3- and 4-leggeds. We love them all, those fur babies. And I've got some great music here for you from Native Nations, half from New Mexico and half from Aotearoa from New Zealand. So here we go. It's Get to You to take you towards 10 o'clock. Have a great week, everyone, and we'll talk soon.

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0: 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All right.

the music of Al Hurricane on 89.1 KANW New Mexico Music. It's Eric with you on your Monday evening as we kind of bookend the Monday for you with New Mexico Music. I'm with you till 4 a.m. on your Tuesday, so enjoy. Here's Chris Adiano with Kateri Lopez. 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
0: What a perfect Monday as we close it out. And, well, our Tuesday looking just the same. It's going to be nice weather. Clear skies overnight and temperatures seasonable and, well, where they should be. Santa Fe down to 49. Las Vegas, 46. Galpin, Grants, both in the mid-40s. Santa Rosa, 51. Los Alamos, 50. Socorro overnight at 52. La Española, 48. 89.

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0: 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It's Alguna Vez on 89.1 KANW, New Mexico Music. 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

That's a classic cumbia from Baby Gaby, La Cumbia de San Anton, on 89.1 KANW, New Mexico Music. If it's new, it's on. Here comes the latest sound from the Black Pearl Band. This is Bandido on 89

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1: I hope you're liking this weather. Ah, it's nice in it. Santa Fe's overnight temperature down to 49 degrees. Las Vegas, 46. Gap and Grants both in the mid-40s. Santa Rosa, 51. Taos, 44. Overnight in Rio Rancho, 52.

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0: That is the music of Rick and I, along with Mercedes. That's Cartas Marcadas on 89.1 KANW, New Mexico Music. 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

0: That's the music up there in Cordova, y Conlord. On 89.1 KANW, New Mexico Music. And the, let's see here, Gallup, New Mexico, we talked about that one. How about Sal Valley Multipurpose Senior Center? I haven't told you about that one in a minute, right? It's looking for volunteers to teach classes in art, sewing, crochet, and quilting. If you have those skills and want to share those, you can call 505-468-7341 to volunteer.
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0: Looking at clear skies overnight for your forecast and temperatures cool. Santa Fe down to 49 degrees, Las Vegas 46, Gallup and Grants both in the mid-40s, Santa Rosa 51, Socorro 52, the overnight in Española 48.
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0: That is the music of Joe Bravo. It's Patita de Cornejo on 89.1 KANW, New Mexico Music. And tonight, 6 o'clock, that is Paul Roybal with New Mexico Music and Your Dedications, followed by Robert Bennett as he brings you today's hits. That's Top 40 Music, all on the way tonight on KANW.
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The music of Miguel Archibeque on 89.1 KANW, New Mexico Music. Here comes the Sanchez Brothers. It's Al Hurricane with Tiny Boy.

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Yeah, the music of Eva Torres on 89.1 KANW, New Mexico Music. If it's new, it's on. Here comes the latest now from David Lee Rodriguez along with Eddie Gonzalez. This is Mi Amigo on KANW.

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0: We're looking at fair skies in the forecast as we start our Tuesday. Temperatures where they should be. Overnight down to 49 in Santa Fe. Las Vegas 46. Galpin Grants both at 45. Santa Rosa 51. 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

0: National Hispanic Heritage Month continues through October 15th. 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

0: what a good sound coming out of Guillermo Antonio's Tus Celos. And it's on 89.1 KANW, New Mexico Music. And if you're looking for KANW gear or New Mexico Music on CD, well, we've got the largest selection right here. 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
0: And we're looking at clear skies as we start our early Tuesday. Temperatures where they should be overnight. Santa Fe down to 49, Las Vegas 46, Galp and Grants both in the mid-40s. Santa Rosa 51, Taos 44, the overnight in Albuquerque 55.

0: National Hispanic Heritage Month continues through October 15th. 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

The music of the Sparks, that's by Veronica on lead vocals. And it's on 89.1 KANW, New Mexico Music. I haven't played this one for you in a long time. Hope you enjoy it. This is Matthew Martinez.

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That is Raunchy on 89.1 KANW, New Mexico Music. 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

0: 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The Domestic Violence Resource Center is committed to assisting domestic violence victims in the community through education and prevention services. Helpline number is 505-248-3165.
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0: It's clear skies in the forecast as we start our Tuesday, and temperature's going to be nice throughout the day, though. High in Santa Fe expected to reach 72, Las Vegas 67, Gallup and Grants both in the lower 70s, Santa Rosa at 74, Los Alamos 71, Socorro 78, Española's high 76.

0: National Hispanic Heritage Month continues through October 15th. KANW honors the generations of Hispanic Americans who have positively influenced our nation and society.
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0: 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It's Morning Edition, set to start at 4 a.m. Michael Brasher is your host. Marianne Hatchett has the latest local news, plus we get you updated with the latest weather forecast. 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

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That is Tiny Mori, Baby Gaby, A Medias de la Noche. On 89.1 KANW, New Mexico Music. 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
1: 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The program is about big ideas, big conversations. Episodes evoke wonder, questions, assumptions, feed your curiosity.

0: have. He has 20, 30 goal seasons. That's more than anybody. 929 total goals. He's just been a machine for a career that spans back to a time when the league was coming out of a lockout and really needed stars, young stars. He and Pittsburgh's Sidney Crosby, the top two, to lift them out of into a new era.
1: Now, one thing that we found out lately is that Ovechkin supports Russian President Vladimir Putin, even appearing in a pro-Putin campaign ad, and that has led to some criticism in the U.S. Do you think this maybe rises above the typical disagreements have about the role of politics in sports?
0: Well, it's interesting because actually Ovechkin's support of Putin has been overt for a long time, dating his Instagram avatar has long been a picture of him and Putin. He created a social media movement in 2017 ahead of the Russian presidential elections, a hashtag Team Putin or Putin Team. So this is really nothing new. What kind of makes it controversial headed into his last year was the fact that he appeared in an ad in September for Putin's Russia, United Russia Party. That kind of freshened up the news and brought some new criticism for an issue that he's really been very open about for years.
1: Now, the Capitals are supposed to be pretty good this season, Barry. You think his farewell tour, if there is going to be one, might be a distraction for the Caps?
0: You know, I think that's something that Ovechkin wrestled with. He doesn't really want to go into every rink for the last time and be handed a gold watch or a rocking chair or that kind of stuff. This team really does have the biggest goals. I mean, they won the Stanley Cup in 2018. That kind of cemented Ovechkin's legacy in the sport and in the town. This is probably their best roster since then. So it'll be interesting to see how they balance the individual honors and homages that he's going to get with what the team goals are, which is to win the whole thing.
1: Has he played for Russia recently, or is there maybe a chance he could play for Russia at one point?
0: I mean, Russia was not allowed in the Olympics this last time around, so that was a big miss on his resume. He had played for them in 2006 and 2010 with no medals, disappointingly.
1: Ovechkin, Messi, they're all retiring. Barry Sverluga of The Athletic, thank you very much.
0: Appreciate you having me. Bands that make her dance, bands that make her dance,
1: bands that make her dance, bands that make her dance. This is Morning Edition from NPR News. I'm Martinez.
2: And I'm Layla Foggy. Bands that make her
3: dance,
2: bands that make her dance,
3: bands that make her dance. KNW 449 with just a few weeks to go. A look at where the midterm elections stand. Saudi-backed forces in Yemen launch a major counteroffensive, and Paramount and Warner Brothers begin operations after the merger. We'll have stories coming up, and Marianne Hatchett with state and local news.
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7: 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It's a warning sign of the so-called Godzilla El Nino, expected to bring floods, droughts, heat waves, and higher prices for staples like coffee. 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
3: KNW, some current temperatures in Los Alamos, 52 degrees, Espanola, 50, Encino, 50, Taos, 48, in Los Lunas, 50 degrees, 52 degrees in Edgewood, in Santa Rosa, and in Santa Fe, Las Vegas at 53, Gallup, 45, Grants at 46, currently in Socorro and Belen, 55 degrees, in Klein's Corners, 47, Moriarty, 44 degrees, Albuquerque Fair, and 57 degrees. Winds are currently from the southeast at 6.
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9: From Marketplace in Washington, I'm Kimberly Adams. More Americans than ever are

0: in which the models have grown historically. One is just in terms of the size of the model. Mm-hmm. And the second one, like you said, is in terms of how much the model thinks or reasons about an individual query. We're seeing this third vector, I guess, of how people can expand the use of compute on a given task. And that's really with multiple agents coordinating to solve a single task. What we've seen recently, actually, is that the models are not necessarily getting much bigger. They're reaching some sort of limit in terms of total parameters, and the labs are really pursuing improvements in reasoning depth, as well as the multi-agent coordination in order to solve more complicated tasks rather than just strictly making the models bigger.
1: So in your opinion, how big is the risk to the economy, which has really been, you know, the growth in the economy has been driven to a large extent by AI spending. How big of a risk is, you know, a slowdown in AI development, whether that's from some sort of self-regulation, government regulation, financing strain, anything like that?
0: Generally speaking, I think that the risks that we are assessing is very much outweighed by the clear signals for demand, the amount of spending to increase supply, and the amount of work that we just see day to day, all of these anecdotes of the incredible things that people are doing in order to serve this demand, just from building the data centers to building the equipment that goes in there to building the chips, the equipment that goes into the fabs to build the chips and all through the supply chain. There's some really heroic work going on from a lot of smart people to try to expand capacity and serve all of this demand.
1: That was Jordan Nanos at SemiAnalysis. Erica Soderstrom produced this episode. I'm Megan McCarty-Carino, and that's Marketplace Tech. This is APM.
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7: 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It's a warning sign of the so-called Godzilla El Nino, expected to bring floods, droughts, heat waves, and higher prices for staples like coffee. 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
8: KNW, it's 551. Current temperatures now, Los Alamos 51, Espanola 50, Encino and Taos at 49, Edgewood 52, Los Lunas 49, in Santa Rosa 65, Las Vegas at 50, Santa Fe 49, Gallup 45, Grants 40 degrees, currently in Socorro and Belen 55 degrees, Clines Corners at 48, Moriarty 43, and Albuquerque now fair and 58 degrees.
9: This is Morning Edition from NPR News. I'm Amy Martinez in Culver City, California.
10: And I'm Leila Faldin in Portland, Maine, hosting from Maine Public. The midterms are exactly 28 days away. So starting today, we're reporting on the ground in states that will decide who has power in Washington. And one of the big questions I had coming into this reporting trip in Maine was something I kept hearing from political pundits. What is the Democratic Party going to do about its man problem?
11: Masculinity is a big issue. Young male voters, especially.
12: The Republicans put out a welcome mat for men.
13: What does masculinity look like in a Democratic Party?
10: One of the reasons President Trump won in 2024 was because the majority of men across the country cast their ballots for him. And the Democrats are still struggling with that appeal. In the midterm race here that could determine who controls the Senate, polls show that Republican incumbent candidate Susan Collins has the edge with men over her Democratic opponent Troy Jackson. So to get a sense of what some men are thinking, we got together with a group of fly fishermen for the last catch

0: KNW 649, Democrats feeling optimistic ahead of the midterms, but what challenges remain? Coming up, a conversation with David Barber, who leads the Democratic Senatorial Campaign Committee. Good morning, it's KNW. Marianne Hatchett has state and local news coming up here on KNW.
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0: It's KNW. Good morning at 6:51. Some current temperatures now. Los Alamos 51, Espanola 50, Encino 46, Taos 47, Los Lunas at 50, Edgewood 52, Santa Rosa 53, Las Vegas at 50, Santa Fe currently at 48 degrees, Scallop and Grants around 45 degrees, currently in Socorro 53, in Klein's Corners 47, Moriarty 42, and in Albuquerque 57 degrees, winds from the southeast at 3.
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3: From Marketplace in Washington, I'm Kimberly Adams. More Americans than ever are questioning the value of higher education. A new survey from Gallup finds that just 31% of adults in the U.S. think a college education is, quote, very important. That's the lowest since Gallup first started asking that question nearly 50 years ago. Marketplace's Stephanie Hughes looks at what's going on.
5: In the cauldron of ingredients that's led to this loss of trust in higher education, the cost of college is key. So are the loans people take out to cover that cost.
6: Everybody knows somebody who's drowning in debt.
5: Josh Weiner leads the Aspen Institute's College Excellence Program.
6: That difficulty repaying debt is shaping how people feel about the whole system.
5: Another ingredient, says Weiner, many recent college grads have struggled to find work, and their stories resonate with would-be students. Also, says Catherine Hill with the education nonprofit Ithaca SNR, higher ed hasn't worked out for a lot of people. There are more than 43 million adults in the U.S. who started college, may have taken on some debt, but never got a degree.
7: Those people haven't experienced the benefits of going on to higher education, and in many cases, it's probably made them worse off.
5: Top that off with a heavy dollop of worry about what AI is going to do to the labor market, and you end up with the current stew of uncertainty. That's tough for colleges, which are also seeing fewer international students and a dwindling number of young people.
7: I think schools are going to be very challenged in terms of net tuition revenue.
5: Hill says

0: pickpocketing. They're still out there protesting. They say in solidarity with students in the suburbs and rural areas where schools are in worse condition. There's a long history of student protest movements in France, and there's a lot of enthusiasm and solidarity for this one.
1: That's NPR's Eleanor Beardsley in Paris. Eleanor, thanks.
0: You're welcome.

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1: 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Fresh Air at 10, 1A at 11 o'clock. And Robert Bennett, today's hits for a Tuesday, comes your way on KNW tonight, 10 o'clock until 2 a.m. here on KNW.
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3: The report from the Native American Rights Fund, or NARF, says voting disparities have deep historical roots. NARF analyzed federal data from 2020 through 2024 and found issues ranging from voter registration rejections to difficulties with mail-in ballot. In counties where Native Americans make up at least a quarter of the population, rejected voter registration applications increased by an average of 200%.
4: Voting is not just one act, it's a series of steps.
3: That's Allison Neswood, who is a Navajo and a senior staff attorney at NARF.
4: And the report illustrates that Native people are more likely to get hung up every step along the way.
3: Neswood says addressing those issues will require greater investment in voting infrastructure across Indian country. For the Mountain West News Bureau, I'm Daniel Spaulding.
2: The Mountain West News Bureau is a regional collaboration that continues to deliver essential reporting on issues that shape the daily lives and future of Mountain West residents. Only on KANW.
1: KANW, KANW 2, 751 now in Las Vegas and Española, currently 53 degrees, Encino 52, Taos 43, and Los Lunas, Edgewood, and Las Vegas 51 degrees, Santa Rosa 54, in Santa Fe 48, Gallup 43, Grants 44, in Socorro and Belen 51 degrees, in Klein's Corners 46, Moriarty 43, Albuquerque Fair 55 degrees, and Windsor calm. Good morning, this is KANW.
5: What will it take to bring down the price of diesel?
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5: From Marketplace in Washington, I'm Kimberly Adams. Diesel is still hovering at more than $6 a gallon, and President Trump is blaming Ukrainian airstrikes on Russian oil refineries for pushing up prices. Marketplace's Nancy Marshall-Genzer joins me now with the latest. Good morning, Nancy.
7: Good morning.
5: The Ukrainian attacks do seem to be having an effect on Russian refineries, but how extensive is the damage?
7: Well, Ukraine says it's disabled about half of Russia's oil refining capacity that hasn't been independently verified. But last week, Russian President Vladimir Putin did say the Ukrainian attacks on refineries sliced about a percentage point off of Russia's gross domestic product.
5: President Trump has apparently asked Ukrainian President Volodymyr Zelensky to stop attacking Russian refineries. What's the Ukrainian response been?
7: They say no, they're not backing down. Now, Kimberly, Russia was a major diesel exporter, but Moscow has just extended its ban on diesel exports to the end of October.
5: Speaking of diesel, President Trump also signed an executive order last night that's intended to help diesel users in the U.S. What would that do?
7: Well, it allows the use of off-road dyed diesel on the highway until the end of this year. And this diesel is the same as regular diesel, but it's not taxed. It's dyed red to set it apart. And it's usually only allowed for off-road driving, like for tractors on farms. A White House fact sheet claims the red dyed diesel will save truckers $100 per fill-up.
5: Thank you, Nancy.
7: You're welcome.
5: Let's do the numbers. The Dow Jones Industrial Average is up 303 points. That's about 0.6%. The S&P 500 and the NASDAQ are both also up 0.6%. The 10-year Treasury yield is down at 5.29%.
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1: It's the Splendid Table from American Public Media. I'm Francis Lamb. You know about let them eat cake, but maybe what Marie Antoinette really gave the people were chocolate truffles.
2: Going back to Marie Antoinette, she was famous for having headaches, probably hangovers, but let's call them headaches. And her pharmacist would bring her headache remedy. And Marie Antoinette hated taking medicine, so he decided that he would mix it in a little bit of cocoa and put in a little bit of almond and a little bit of sugar and kind of make it into, let's just call it an early truffle. And that became the very, very first chocolate confection.
1: That's Alexandra Crapanzano, author of Chocolat, Parisian Desserts and Other Delights. We've got that and plenty more today on our fall cookbook roundup. It's coming up on The Splendid Table.
3: Live from NPR News in Washington, I'm Corva Coleman. The massive media merger between Paramount Skydance and Warner Brothers Discovery is now final. The combined company, Skydance, announced the completed acquisition in a statement this morning. CEO David Ellison calls it a historic day for the industry. The $111 billion merger brings together two major film studios, global streaming services, and TV assets, including CBS News and CNN. The heads of both news networks are staying on board. The man who killed 13 people in a mass shooting at Fort Hood, Texas in 2009 will be executed by firing squad. NPR's Quill Lawrence reports it's the first military execution in decades.
4: Nidal Malik Hassan was an army major stationed at Fort Hood when he opened fire on his fellow soldiers with a semi-automatic handgun. 32 were wounded and 13 died, including a pregnant soldier. The Pentagon announced that for the first time since World War II, a firing squad will be used to carry out Hassan's death sentence. A military execution requires the president's approval. Hassan was born in Virginia and became an Army psychiatrist. He testified at his trial that he carried out the attack because of what he called the illegal and immoral wars in Iraq and Afghanistan. Quill Lawrence, NPR News.
3: Forces in Yemen backed by Saudi Arabia say they've recaptured a port city from Houthi rebels. But Houthi rebels based in Yemen are firing into Saudi Arabia. NPR's Aya Batraoui says Saudi Arabia is now getting help.
5: To defend against these attacks, Saudi Arabia is getting some support from Britain and France. Yesterday, top ministers from Pakistan and Turkey also met in Saudi Arabia, and they confirmed that they're providing rapid military support now to the kingdom as part of the Mecca Agreement. That's the new defense pact that was signed by the three countries over the summer. And this pact really stems from President Trump's reluctance to get directly involved in another war in the Gulf. The U.S. has not agreed to Saudi Arabia's request for refueling support, but it is sharing intel on the Houthis.
3: NPR's Aya Batraoui reporting. Two people are dead and nine injured after Ukraine carried out a massive drone attack on Moscow. As NPR's Charles Maines reports from the city, Ukraine's main target was again energy facilities.
6: Moscow Mayor Sergei Sobyanin said Russian air defenses destroyed a majority of the 650 drones launched overnight. Yet the two fatalities appear to be due to falling debris from intercepts, and Ukraine successfully targeted the Moscow region's largest fuel storage hub, with witness video showing the facility, which provides oil to the city's main three airports, engulfed in flames. The attacks follow pledges by Ukrainian President Volodymyr Zelensky to continue a months-long campaign targeting Russian energy infrastructure, a response, Zelensky says, to Russia's own intensified airstrikes on Ukrainian cities and heating infrastructure ahead of the winter months. Charles Maines, NPR News, Moscow.
3: This is NPR.
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8: For KANW, I'm Marianne Hatchett. New Mexico Senate Democrats met over the weekend to elect their party's chamber leaders ahead of the upcoming 2027 legislative session. Caucus members met behind closed doors Sunday to nominate incumbent Senator Mimi Stewart, a Democrat of Albuquerque, for another term as Senate President pro tempore. According to Source New Mexico, Stewart will face an election for the title in January when the legislative session convenes. The full Senate votes on the election of the President pro tem, as it's known, while each party's caucus can select its floor leaders and whips ahead of the lawmaking session. The caucus selected three other leaders who will not need to go to a full election in January. Caucus members chose State Senator Linda Trujillo of Santa Fe as the new Senate Majority Leader, Senator Cindy Nava of Bernalillo as the new Senate Majority Whip. They also re-elected Senator Leo Jaramillo of Espanola to his post as Majority Caucus Chair. They are all, of course, Democrats. Trujillo first won election to the state Senate in 2024, though she'd previously held elected seats on the Santa Fe Public Schools Board of Education and in the State House, where she co-sponsored legislation to create the State Early Childhood Education and Care Department. Governor Michelle Lujan Grisham had previously appointed her as superintendent of the New Mexico Regulation and Licensing Department, where Trujillo oversaw the implementation of legislation that created the state's recreational cannabis industry. Trujillo replaces Senator Peter Wirth of Santa Fe, who announced in June that he would not seek re-election to his Senate seat. 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
9: Hey, it's Francis, and this week we're bringing back an episode from last year about some terrific cookbooks. Check it out. I'm Francis Lamb, and this is The Splendid Table from APM. You know, for cookbook fans, the best time of the year is here, the fall season, with new books, Fit to Gift, debuting every week for months. And we wanted to highlight three of them we're especially excited about. One that reminds us that the breadth of the world's cuisines and cultures is one of the things that makes life worth living, and how even faraway places can be more similar than we thought. That's the book Silk Roads by Anna Ansari. Another book brings us, or me at least, closer to home, with Chinese and other Asian recipes that I remember from growing up. Literally. That's a debut cookbook called Bad in the Kitch from TikTok star and my baby cousin, Cassie Young. But first, we're going to live a little. We're going to start with dessert. Alexandra Crapanzano grew up in a literary family in Paris and has had a successful career in writing and producing for film and television. But you let a kid grow up in Paris, and chances are they'll be obsessed with food. And so for 15 years, she also wrote a cooking column for the Wall Street Journal. Her latest book, Chocolat, is the second in a trilogy of cookbooks about French home baking. And we're going to get to the good stuff today. So, hey, Alexandra, so great to see you.
10: Great to be back on the show, Francis. Thanks.
9: So I want to dive right into the book because there's so much to talk about. You know, for sure, French cuisine has created so many of the world's favorite chocolate dishes, right? Like chocolate mousse, chocolate tarts, even the chocolate molten lava cake. But I didn't actually realize how deep the history of chocolate in France is. Can you tell us how chocolate transformed from its origins in Maya and Aztec culture to when it got to France?
10: Absolutely. You have to jump thousands of years. But yeah. It really began with four different King Louis. It began in the court because nobody else could afford chocolate. But it really began in 1615 when Anne of Austria, who was only 14 years old, was suddenly shipped off without her parents to France to marry Louis the 13th, who was also a teenager. He was only 14. And she arrived with a trunk full of chocolate, which was the saving grace because the two did not get along. Let's just say that. Louis the 13th loved the chocolate, loved his Austrian wife less. They eventually consummated their marriage and had Louis the 14th, the great famous Louis the 14th with the court of Versailles, who really, you know, is credited with inventing luxury as we know it. But one of the things that he did is he used chocolate to keep all of his courtiers at Versailles behaving. So he had a chocolate maker who had to make a different chocolate confection every single day, which was couldn't have been easy. And basically, who Louis XIV shared his chocolate with was, you know, was the flavor of the day, literally, right? So if you were not getting chocolate with Louis XIV, you knew that you were not in his graces. Oh, and wow. So it became this incredibly important thing in the court of Versailles. And then later in life, and this is quite terrible, I guess, for chocolate, in any case, he ended up changing his ways completely and falling in love with Madame de Matignon, who was a young puritanical beauty. This was when Louis XIV was much, much older, and she was much, much younger and very beautiful and very religious. And she immediately insisted that chocolate be banned from Versailles because it was seductive and it had terrible effects on innocent souls. And being a man of a certain age, right, and smitten with a young woman, he quickly banished it. And this began an incredible black market in chocolate, because chocolate at the time was really considered an aphrodisiac. So nobody really wanted to be without chocolate. And then, you know, jump ahead to Louis XV. And he was famous for preparing the hot chocolate that he would drink in his kind of amorous afternoons with his mistress, Madame du Barry. And what made this kind of a total talk of the town, so to speak, was that, you know, kings did almost nothing back then themselves, right?
11: Yeah,
10: people got them dressed, they brought them Kleenex to blow their nose, they did everything, not Kleenex, but handkerchiefs. But but he insisted on making the hot chocolate all by himself in his apartments. He would not let anybody in the staff touch it. So he would go to a private apartment with his mistress, and he would actually cook the hot chocolate over the stove himself, with an incredible ratio of one volume of chocolate to one volume of water. And then he would actually kind of wisely whip in an egg yolk to give it some richness. But it was not sweetened yet.
11: You know, in all of my imagination of what, like, the kings of France ever did, not one of them was ever like, and then he would chill by the stove and start making his own hot chocolate. But
10: I know. No, it's crazy, right? And then, of course, everybody loves talking about Marie Antoinette for good reason. And you know, when she was brought again over to, you know, at the tender age of 14 to marry the future Louis XVI, at that point, she brought her own chocolate maker. And he used to, and this was quite radical, because he used to sweeten the chocolate, hot chocolate, with a little bit of orange blossom and a little bit of almond. So not sugar yet, but still kind of gave it a different kind of richness. Because before that, it had really been a kind of a bittersweet, almost thick coffee-like fortifying drink. It wasn't, it was not a dessert by any stretch of the imagination. At the same time, though, King Louis XVI's chef also invented chocolate mousse. But going back to Marie Antoinette, she was famous for having had headaches, probably hangovers, but let's call them headaches. And her pharmacist would bring her headache remedy. And Marie Antoinette hated taking medicine. So he decided that he would mix it in a little bit of cocoa and put in a little bit of almond and a little bit of sugar and kind of make it into, let's just call it an early truffle, for lack of a better word. I mean, she called them pistole, but he basically would give her the medicine wrapped in chocolate. And she loved these little chocolate confections and said, you know what, forget the medicine. I just want the chocolate. I just want the sweetened chocolate.
11: And that
10: became the very, very first chocolate confection. I mean, chocolate had never been considered a candy before this pharmacist decided, hey, you know, my patient's going to be much happier taking her medicine.
11: So that was the first time chocolate meant sugar.
10: Or exactly.
11: At least, like, you know, in recorded history. And then from there it became chocolates as candy, chocolates as chocolate bar, chocolate as a part of dessert.
10: Exactly.
11: That's incredible.
10: Exactly. And this is classic French, but the pharmacist, who obviously was also became a chocolate maker at that point, much more profitable, not only was the only one in the court who was not guillotined in the revolution. I mean, obviously Marie Antoinette was, and obviously the king was, and all of the ladies in waiting. He survived, probably because of a nice little chocolate bribery. And then he became the chocolate maker to Napoleon Bonaparte. And then when Napoleon was sent off to live the rest of his days on an island, de Boves was appointed the chocolate maker to the crown for Charles X. And on the Rue de Saint-Père in Paris, in the 7th arrondissement, you can still go to the shop and get the same recipe for the little pistol that Marie Antoinette loved.
11: That's wild. So he is the great survivor. Like, he survived all these violent revolutions.
10: Yes.
11: People were like, no, don't kill the chocolate guy. The chocolate guy we like.
10: Yeah, we need him. We got to have him.
11: All right, so history lesson aside, the book is primarily this fabulous collection of recipes.
10: Thank you.
11: And I love how a lot of them are, you know, very much home-friendly recipes, and some of them are the home-friendly recipes from renowned pastry chefs. But I really want to start with the chocolate mousses. And I say mousses because you have, I counted, 9 different chocolate mousses. And I don't mean chocolate raspberry, chocolate caramel. No, these are 9 different chocolate mousses, like chocolate-flavored mousses. So why that many, and what's the difference between them?
10: Oh, I love that question. Okay, first of all, mousse is obviously my favorite dessert. I think is most
11: 9
10: people's favorite dessert. 9
11: of,
10: actually, I probably, yeah. I had to eliminate a few just to you know, keep page count down. But, you know, there's something really paradoxical about mousse to me, right? Because it's light, but it's dense, it's airy, it has body. It's, you know, it's voluptuous, but it's also ephemeral. It is all of these things. And as I was really kind of delving into mousse, I realized, wait a second, there are so many different approaches. I mean, one is that kind of classic eggy mousse that we know from Julia Child here, which is kind of springy, a little sexy. It's just got an amazing texture to it. But there is also a fantastic lighter mousse that that comes from a wonderful chef in Paris named Christian Constant, who makes one with just egg whites. And it's kind of incredible because it just vanishes on the tongue, but you're left with this kind of fantastic echo of chocolate flavor. Then there's, you know, if you can't eat raw eggs, I remember in pregnancy, I wanted a whipped cream chocolate mousse. So I made one and so it's anyone who cannot eat eggs for any reason should definitely check out this recipe by Cyril Lignac, who, again, a great chef. And he just uses a very dark chocolate and just enough whipped cream, essentially, to create a very chocolatey mousse still, but without any eggs. You know, Hervé Tisse, who we know, who, you know, a kind of a cult figure among foodies like us, French chemist, found a way of marrying chocolate and water, which nobody thought could work because usually water will break down chocolate. And there's a mousse I include in this book, which I absolutely love, which is only made from 2 ingredients, chocolate and water. And you know, you bring the water to a nice steamy heat and you whisk it on, you know, over an ice bath with chocolate, and you whisk a lot, but it becomes this absolutely beautiful kind of billowy, very rich chocolate mousse. And
11: because it's literally just chocolate.
10: Chocolate and water. So it's actually, and dark chocolate. So it's actually really healthy, amazingly enough. And then, you know, I think one of my discoveries was a recipe I love from Gaston Lenôtre, which, you know, one of the great, great pâtissiers ever to live, I think. And, you know, trained everybody, by the way, including Alain Ducasse. And he has a great recipe that is, it can be a filling, it can be a mousse, it can go in a pavlova, it can go between even an American chocolate layered cake. Basically, it is the most incredibly versatile, what they call a ganache montée, which is essentially a whipped ganache. So that is really just chocolate and cream, but only just enough, because obviously cream will dilute the chocolate. And the French are so serious about their chocolate. They really want their chocolate to be dark and rich and to have a real depth of flavor. So you don't get a lot of kind of very sugary chocolate or very milky chocolate generally, at least at a high level of cooking.
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9: 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I'm Francis Lamb, and this is the show for curious cooks and eaters. We're talking with Alexandra Crapanzano, author of Chocolat. Let's get back to it with her.
11: I love a good chocolate tart. I think it's like one of the most unbeatable desserts. There's one that I was really intrigued by because it was also quite simple, as you described in the book, but it sounds like it's really like this about the delicacy of the texture. Mm-hmm. There's a chocolate tart you have from Frédéric Anton.
10: Yes.
11: Frédéric Anton's chocolate tart. Tell us about that one.
10: I love that tart. I mean, it's just beautiful. So about 18 months ago, 2 years ago, I realized that in all of the years that I've been taking our son to Paris, I had never taken him to the Eiffel Tower. He had passed the Eiffel Tower, but we actually, you know, in this, when you're kind of either have lived in a city or live in a city, it's a little bit rare to go to those tourist places.
11: And yeah, yet, it's like how I don't go to the Statue of Liberty ever, but
10: exactly.
11: Although and you grew probably, up there, so like you grew up seeing it, so it's not a thing you'd always go to. Sure.
10: No, I love seeing it. Though. I mean, I do, it's such an important part of Paris. But I decided, wait a second, this is crazy. I've got to take him up the Eiffel Tower. And then at the same time, I learned that that Frédéric Anton, who's one of the great chefs in Paris right now, had taken over the Jules Verne restaurant. And the Jules Verne had always been...
11: restaurant in the Eiffel Tower.
10: It's in the Eiffel Tower. Okay. I think it's on whatever the third or fourth floor. It's high. And he had taken it over and really kind of moved it from being a little bit of a tourist trap restaurant to being a really serious restaurant. And I thought, you know what, if we're gonna go up, let's do it the right way. And we went and we had one of the truly great meals of my life. And incredible. Beautiful. Incredible meal with obviously an incredible view. But the thing that just blew me away was this chocolate tart, because it had a really silken, it was very simple. It was just a shortbread crust and a chocolate filling, very thin, but the chocolate filling was so silky and so sensual. I asked how he made it, and what he told me was kind of shocking to me, is that he would make a small tart, about six or seven inches, and he would put it into an oven that had been preheated at 350 degrees, and then he would turn the oven off as soon as the tart went in the oven, and only cook it very briefly. So basically, he would cook the tart in the waning heat of a preheated oven that had been turned off. And I went home and I realized, wait a second, you can't do that with a larger tart, obviously. And nobody is making little individual tarts at home. So I tested, and what I came up with was you can actually cook an incredibly good chocolate tart at 300 degrees. And you get that incredible, silky, smooth chocolate custard inside, and it's just a beautiful, beautiful recipe. It's very, very French in that it's not flourishy or chocolate. You know, it's really just about the chocolate. You know, it's simple, but the technique is kind of exquisite behind it.
11: Yeah, and that
10: right.
11: I can imagine too, like in that super gentle heat, the filling doesn't overcook, doesn't get grainy, it just stays very, very soft and silky.
10: Exactly. And it's fantastic.
11: Cool.
10: And I think it's not more than 3/4 inch thick, including the crust. It's just, sure. it's meant to be very, very simple, very elegant. You can dust on a little powdered cocoa if you want. You can serve it with a little bit of creme fraiche. But really, it's one of those kind of very elegant kind of black dress desserts that you just you don't want to do anything to. You just want to let it stand by itself. I love that recipe. I love that entire restaurant.
11: Well, that sounds so delicious. Well, thank you so much, Alexandra. I can't wait to start baking.
10: I am thrilled.
9: Alexandra Provenzano is the author of Chocolat, Parisian Desserts and Other Delights. 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Anna Ansari grew up in the Detroit area, but always felt a draw to faraway places, whether to her father's native Iran or to China, where she lived for a few years as a young adult. And while there, she started to ask why these faraway places felt so familiar. The delicious answer lies in her beautiful debut cookbook, Silk Roads. So hey, Anna, thanks so much for making the time today.
0: Hi, Frances. Thank you so much for you taking the time to speak with me. I'm really honored to have this conversation with you. So thank you.
11: Oh, it's a pleasure. It's a pleasure. So, okay, let's start with the basics. I think for those of us who barely remember, you know, learning about the Silk Road in history class, can you first quickly describe what part of the world you're talking about?
0: So when I'm talking about the Silk Road, specifically for my book, it really is the stretch of land that sort of snakes from the coast of the Black Sea over by Georgia, over to the Caucasus, across the Caucasus to the Caspian Sea, then down into Iran, up and around through Turkmenistan, Uzbekistan, Afghanistan, Tajikistan, Kazakhstan, and then down into China via Gansu province and the Hushi corridor there. But the Silk Roads has been interpreted by many different scholars, historians, whomever, as encompassing far more and far less than those that I just mentioned. You know, the British Museum had an exhibit last year that situated the start of the Silk Roads in Japan and the end of it in England. So there are actually a lot of sort of, there are a lot of, and like Sweden was involved, Sub-Saharan Africa. So it's really this, you know, I think more and more an imagined moniker for something that symbolizes this sort of historic trade of the goods and people across overland. This is not, we're not talking about, you know, sea journeys. There are people who talk about the sea Silk Roads, but this is specifically across Asia, through the mountains, through the steppe, through the deserts of Central Asia, part of the Middle East, and into China as we know it today.
11: Yeah. And how did you become so interested in these places and their cuisines?
0: Well, I am I'm from one end of these. I'm Iranian-American. I grew up in Michigan, but my dad and my mom's from Michigan. She was born and raised there. But my father is Iranian. He moved to the U.S. in 64 from Iran. And I grew up eating sort of food of that end of the Silk Roads. And this is, you know, this is my culture. It's something I'm very, very familiar with and I love. And I'm so happy to be able to share some of those recipes in the book with everyone. But on the other end, you know, moving to like China. Basically, I started going to China in the 90s when I was a teenager and really became interested in Chinese history and Chinese culture, but was particularly struck in like maybe the first month when I was a teenager, when I was a 17-year-old living in China, of this bowl of noodles that I ate that was super confusing to me, but also like very, very comforting. And I say confusing because it was at this restaurant that had this kind of like calligraphic script written in green. And, you know, it turns out I know now that was the Arabic language. And the noodles were coated in this sort of like light but very flavorful tomato sauce. It had peppers and onions in it and these little chunks of lamb. And again, now with this flavor that I now know was cumin. So and I'm like, what am I eating? Where this is not Chinese food that like I know it, but I tasted it. And it just tasted like home. And again, it's because now I know it's because of cumin, but it's also because this food, this noodle dish, was from the Uyghur people in China, who are an ethnic Turkic minority from northwestern China in what's now modern day Xinjiang province. But they have traditionally been scattered across Central Asia, way back to when the Silk Roads were sort of very, very, very busy with traders, when the Uyghurs' ancestors, the Songdians, controlled the trade of the Silk Roads, and they're Turkic people. So it was like this other end of the Silk Roads where I'm like a teenager eating these noodles, being like, why am I eating this? What is this? Why does it taste like home? And then I learned over time, you know, who these people were and why I was eating this food and how the way in which these cuisines were connected was because of this overland network of trade routes and because of the migration of peoples and flavors and food and ingredients that have traversed Central Asia from Iran to China and back again for centuries. Yeah. So for me, it's like that. Really just like part, it's like, it's me. And when I was from Baku to Beijing, like this is like this is the plane on which like I exist and I thrive. And it just, this is my cuisine and my culture as well as so many before and, you know, after me.
11: Yeah, that's so interesting. I love how like you have your personal history, which is like, you know, one end of the road, and then you were traveling to the other end of the road and you ate this bowl of noodles. You're like, what is this? And why is it bridging these two places?
0: Exactly.
11: It's so interesting too, because actually I wanted to talk to you specifically about noodles. There's something about like the category of food, noodles, that is so interesting to me in this area, because I think when most people hear noodles, they think of East Asian, Southeast Asian cuisines, Chinese, Japanese, Korean, Thai, Vietnamese, so on and so forth, right? Or they think of pasta and Italy, and we don't have to go into the Marco Polo thing, but they eat a lot of noodles in Central Asia. And I don't think that, you know, many people know about these cuisines and know about the centrality of these noodle cultures. And you have noodle recipes in the book. And there was one I was particularly interested in called Civet Oshi.
0: Civet Oshi.
11: I'm probably saying that wrong, but tell us about that one.
0: I probably am too, but you know, we'll keep it between the two of us.
11: Yeah.
0: Yeah, Civet Oshi is one of my favorite dishes, I think maybe ever. But I think one of the best things about this dish, though, is it's so visually striking. The noodles are like this intense emerald green. Mm. They are infused with dill. Like, you know, you just go to a pasta, you know, the pasta aisle or an Italian restaurant, any sort of green noodle you see in the U.S. is from spinach. Maybe, I don't know, spirulina. But these are dill noodles. And dill was an herb that ended up in Central Asia from Iran, from the sort of fertile crescent, and it made its way over to Central Asia. And then, by the way, it just kind of stopped. So you have some dill in northern Thailand in some of the Thai cuisine, but it kind of doesn't go any further, which I find personally interested
11: dill,
0: by that.
11: Dill is like this mystery herb that just shows up in places, and I don't entirely know why, but I'm sure it's from ancient trade. But yeah, like there's like this one very popular dish in Vietnam that is fried fish, like in turmeric, and with like a ton of dill on top. And
0: okay,
11: like,
0: that is
11: like,
0: definitely because of trade. Turmeric and dill in Vietnamese food is that's
11: yeah.
0: Like,
11: but I'm like, how'd that get there? That's amazing. But also, like when I think of dill, I often think of like Scandinavia. Yeah. You know, like very, very different part of the world. But anyway, tell us about dill and this town in Uzbekistan.
0: Civet Oshi is from a western part of Uzbekistan, and that is out towards the Aral Sea, the now nearly dried up Aral Sea, this town called Khiva, K-H-I-V-A, which I was just talking to someone who was like, oh, I've traveled all over Uzbekistan, but I never made it to Khiva. And a lot of people don't make it to Khiva because it's actually quite far west. And out in Khiva, that's where you find Civet Oshi. This is the only place in Uzbekistan that you find this dish. You try to go find it in Samarkand, you'll fail. Bukhara, fail. Tashkent, fail. You can only find this in Khiva. And I asked over and over, I asked so many people, I'm like, where did this come from? Why in Khiva do you have these dill noodles? And they were like, it's just an old dish. We've always had this. I'm like, that is not helping me.
11: It's nowhere else.
0: Whatever. It's nowhere else. The closest you get, and this is like really kills me, and like in the best way, is in Xi'an, in modern day Xi'an in China, there is a green noodle dish. It's green from spinach, and spinach made its way into China and across Central Asia during the Tang Dynasty and the Silk Roads as well. Came from Iran, went in. It actually came via Nepal. So some of these Silk Roads like snaked into the mountains as well. But back during the Tang Dynasty, apparently the Tang courtiers were making green noodles with pagoda leaves, some specialty like fancy pants tree found inside the palaces. And the hoi polloi of Tang China wanted to eat green noodles. So they started making these spinach noodles to approximate what the courtiers were doing. And I mean,
11: interesting.
0: It's not dill, but But like, I feel like in my mind, there's got to be some connection. Why? Because Xi'an was the sort of either terminus or starting point of the Silk Roads when they were at one of their like great trading periods of strength. And all the trade routes sort of passed through Kiva. So in my brain, I'm like, I feel like maybe you will never ever know this, but the fact that there are only these two places that you can find these gorgeous green noodles in this whole swath of, you know, Central and into East Asia, maybe they're connected, maybe they're not, but whatever, they're both delicious. Yeah. And, you know, like, who cares? The Xi'an noodles are usually topped with the, like, that lovely stir-fried egg and tomato. And the Shivit Oshi that you'll find in Kiva, and then the one that you find in my book as well, is topped with this, like, sort of beautiful carrot and potato and paprika, sort of almost like a tomato stew, like a goulash.
11: And with beef, right?
0: And with beef. Traditionally, Central Asian nations and cuisines have been really lamb heavy, but apparently since the dissolution of the Soviet Union, there's been a lot of beef. And I imagine, frankly, that has to do with a lot of trade deals as well. I don't know where the beef's coming from, but there's a lot of beef there.
11: Yeah. Because it's not really a grassy plain.
0: No, it's not. And I was quite surprised.
11: I love the idea of like infusing the dill into the noodles, though.
0: And
11: like,
0: it's so fun,
11: that, that
0: too.
11: That flavor is so like intense, but like cool and interesting. I love it.
0: It's cool and interesting. And it diffuses, you know? It's the subtle dill flavor that infuses the noodles that then like just sort of gets swept up in this like paprika-y, tomato-y beef stew on top. It's so good. And it's just fun.
11: I love it. Okay, so I love that we've talked about Central Asian noodles. There's another sort of whole category of food here that is so important. It's the sweets, right? And like your family's from Iran and like the tradition of Iranian sweets. But it's a little bit of a different culture, right? Than like we have in the U.S. particularly. Like it's more small cookies and like syrupy, intense confections than pastries and big slices of cake or you know, they're kind of like more compact, intensely flavored things, lots of nuts and flowers and stuff. But you have a recipe in your book for an almond bundt cake that you had in your family.
0: I do.
11: Tell us about that and why it's in the book.
0: So, I mean, everything you're saying there about the sweets tradition is one of the reasons I'm not a massive fan of Iranian sweets that I grew up having as a child. I find I don't have a massive sweet tooth, and I found those super syrupy, intense. Even like I like a piece of baklava, but I don't love a piece of like it's like it's too much for me. Mm. So when I was doing the dessert chapter, I really wanted to sort of play with a lot of the flavors that were involved in these confectionery and cake and cookie traditions, but kind of weave in some American and some British baking traditions or sweets. I mean, I have a funnel cake, you know. it's like instead of a gulab jamun or a zulbia, you've got a funnel cake dusted with rose petals. But the bundt cake, this is a cake that has been in my family for 44 years at least. And it is my take on a cake that my mother made for almost every single party we had when I was growing up as a child. You know, we were sort of part and parcel of this lovely little Iranian-American expatriate community in suburban Detroit. Mm. And my mom didn't speak a lick of Farsi or of Turkish. And back then, like, there were no, you know, obviously there's no Google, but there were also no Iranian cookbooks out. Like, they just didn't exist. So sure. She didn't really know how to make Iranian desserts. And she would try. And I remember, like, family friends would taste it. And my dad would taste it and be like, this is good soup. But something is missing. And she's like, well, what am I supposed to do? Like, what do I do here? Yeah. So what she did is she called upon her heritage. And she is, like I said, I think at the start of this talk, she's born and raised Michigander, but with an English and Germanic heritage. So she went to the grocery store, bought some like tin of pre-made almond, sugary almond filling, and she probably like used Crisco in this cake too, who knows. But she made an almond flavored bundt cake, really drawing on that old Germanic like bundt tradition that is still so popular and beloved in America and certainly in the Midwest. To make a bundt cake that sort of had that almondy flavor, like these sort of chewy almond macaroons that you would get in Persian desserts.
11: Yeah.
0: And everyone loved it because they also were like, okay, this has the right flavor, but she's not messing with something that is ours and doing it sort of not right, you know, which people still don't like to this day.
11: Yeah, sure.
0: So she was like, well, I'm making my own and I'm going to make sure that I make something not only that is extremely delicious, but that satisfies both my knowledge as an American baker, but also satisfies the taste buds of all my guests and makes them feel comfortable as if they're eating something familiar, but they're not at all.
11: Yeah. And I love that. I love how the book kind of comes full circle, even though it's, you know, the story of the book is about this place that's very far away from the U.S., far away from Michigan, but you bring it back home to where you came from. So that's such a beautiful metaphor for how the story sort of evolved. Thank you so much, Anna. It's been so fun talking with you.
0: Thank you so much, Francis. It's been a great chat.
2: 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Coming up next, homestyle Asian cooking with Cassie Young. I'm Francis Lam, and this is The Splendid Table from APM.
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2: 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I'm Francis Lam, and this is the show for curious cooks and eaters. So I need to introduce our final guest today, first with a whole bunch of disclaimers. The first is the company I work for is publishing her book. And the second is that I totally recuse myself from that whole bookmaking process because she's my little cousin. So while I first knew her as Baby Cassie, fans know her as a contestant on the Gordon Ramsay show Next Level Chef, and 4 million TikTokers know her as their first bite bestie, the bad b***in' kitsch, Cassie Young. Her first cookbook is, in fact, called Bad B*tch in the Kitch, but it was for me such a sweet and fun read to see so many recipes from our family brought to life with Cassie's incredibly extra style.
11: So, hey, Cassie, I am so glad to see you.
24: Hi, Francis.
11: Okay, this is going to sound weird, but the audience will understand it quickly. I remember the first time I met your mom. And we were super excited because Uncle Carlos got married and we were so excited to welcome a new person to the family. So I remember she comes over and right away she was like immediately my favorite auntie because she was obviously the best cook in our entire family.
24: Yeah, and she would love to hear that. Absolutely.
11: Well, you know, play this to her later, but
24: yeah.
11: And like this is like before you were born, but I remember we'd have parties at our house and like when your parents would show up early, I knew it was because, oh my God, that means Aunt Betty's going to do the cooking. Like, it is on. Like, I was so psyched. So when I saw you on TV say, well, yeah, my mom taught me how to cook, but now I'm a better cook than her. I was like, okay, okay.
24: A little bit of friendly competition there, you know.
11: I love it. But so tell me, when did you realize you love being in the kitchen? I don't think I ever actually knew that you loved cooking until I started watching you cook along with like your 79 million fans.
24: I think it was a slow development for me as well. When I was younger, since my mom was always cooking, I wanted to be really involved. Like I was a super curious kid. I remember it really started off more as a passion for baking. I think as all kids are, we're super intrigued by like cookies and all of those things. And so there was one time that my mom had a bread maker, and I remember this pivotal moment because it was something that like patience was never my virtue. And it's not really one of my mom's virtues either, which is why we only made bread in this bread maker one time. And I remember just having to wait all day for this bread. It took all day, but getting to see the end result of this long process was so exciting to me as a kid. And it was the first time that I really feel like I had to practice patience. Like there's nothing I could do to work around it. And it's so funny because I think that was one of the moments that I was like, I love being in the kitchen. But then that was my mom's moment of like, okay, we're never doing this again because it's taking all day. But as I got older, I really started to realize my love for cooking. I think when I went to school and I was no longer like living with my parents, and it was the first time that I really realized how much I missed my mom's home cooking. I definitely took it for granted, you know, when I was younger and in the house and she was cooking every single meal. And at first when I was at school, I was like, oh yeah, the pizza's great and all the junk food is great. And then a few months in, I'm like, I really miss my mom's cooking. So that's when I started to experiment in the kitchen more. And I started realizing how much more and more I loved it. And then I moved away from home to California when I really couldn't just go visit as easily for home cooking. That's when I really stepped it up and started playing around more. That grew into COVID, and obviously COVID was a big time for everyone in the kitchen. And then as that went on, like right after COVID is when I really started my content journey. And I just started documenting me cooking all my meals for myself. So it never started off as a, I'm going to be a chef or I'm going to show people how to cook. It was more so I'm just showing people what I'm making and what I like to do. I may not do it the right way. I may not do it the way other people do, but this is how I do it. And I was just having fun in the kitchen. And luckily for me, it caught on.
11: Yeah. I actually remember being at your parents' house for Thanksgiving and you weren't there. I forget where you were. And I was, you know, asking your mom, oh, how's Cassie doing? And she's like, oh, she's good. You know, she started doing like these like food videos on the internet. I was like, oh, okay, that's cool. She's like, yeah, she started like 3 weeks ago. Give her follows. She could use more follows. I'm like, okay, sure. And I look you up. And I'm like, wait, she started 3 weeks ago? She has 20,000 followers. And then like 15 minutes later, it was like 100,000 followers. So I was like, oh my God, this is like a small city worth of people now. So actually with that, maybe let's start and talk about some of your recipes. And one I think is probably near and dear to your heart, your 30-minute beef and broccoli.
24: Yes, this recipe is always going to be one of my personal favorites just because it's one of the recipes that I first went extremely viral for. I think I posted it at like 9 p.m. one night after I had just woken up from a nap. And again, wasn't thinking, I'm going to post this recipe, this formal recipe. It was like waking up from a nap. I really need to just make something quick. And this is one of those things I'm just going to whip up. I posted the video and I remember waking up the next morning and it had already been, I think, at like 3 million views. It was really insane. And now I think it's collected up to, I want to say 20 million, maybe plus. But it's still one of my favorite recipes to cook on the regular just because it's so easy. And I think why it was so popular was because it's something that people order often at Chinese restaurants and they never knew how easy it is to make it at home. So being able to teach people that was really exciting for me.
11: Yeah. So actually this is a recipe that I know how to make. Actually more the restaurant version than the home version of. And in a restaurant, like, you know, you like flash fry the beef before you like actually stir fry it. And then you like flash blanch the broccoli and you always have a big giant pot of water going and you always have like a wok that's just for flash frying before you actually cook. It's not how you do it at home. So how do you do it and still keep it to just 30 minutes?
24: So for me, I do it the way my mom always taught me. Marinate the beef, which it's always with cornstarch and baking soda. That's always been my mom's secret to really velvet the beef. Very quick marinade. And I do this for most of my proteins. And then I cook the beef first, remove the beef, which is something my mom has always done. And then I will steam the broccoli first in a little bit of the aromatics. Add a little Shaoxing wine. I have a sauce that will reduce down with the broccoli. add the beef back in, and that's it. And then, of course, you got the rice cooker going on the side. But it really is, like, I feel like 30 minutes is generous. I think you can get it done in, like, 25. I feel like I've done 20 minutes even before. Just such a super easy weeknight meal, and I just never really get sick of it.
11: Yeah. What's the seasoning? So I know you marinate the beef in cornstarch and baking soda, and that helps really tenderize the beef. But, like, what do you use to, like, season the beef and the sauce?
24: The beef is simple. Really just soy sauce, grated garlic, ginger, and then the cornstarch and baking soda. The sauce is really the secret to it, and it starts with just some kind of broth. I usually use chicken broth because that's just what I always have on hand. But beef broth, of course, some more soy sauce, a little sesame oil, brown sugar that helps really caramelize the beef as well. Oyster sauce, a little bit more garlic and ginger. And I believe that's it. Damn. But it's such a simple recipe, and it's always things that I have on hand. So I think it's a lot less than what people think.
11: Yeah, right? That with a big bowl of rice.
24: Yes, of course.
11: Yeah.
24: Cool. Yeah.
11: I want to talk about another, like, moving to another chapter. Because so I've always wanted to go to Singapore with your family, because that's where your mom grew up, and I've never been. And Singapore is obviously one of the great eating places of the world. I mean, Singaporean food is so good.

0: and I've never been. And Singapore is obviously one of the great eating places of the world. I mean, Singaporean food is so good. Like the chili crab is like, amazing, you know,
1: one of my
0: whatever. But
1: favorites.
0: is there a dish that you like super extra love?
1: Hainanese chicken rice is always going to be one of my favorite dishes. I remember the first time I ever had it, it was life-changing. And you think it's just chicken and rice. Like, how special can it be?
0: And
1: But
0: like
1: there
0: boiled
1: really
0: chicken.
1: is. Yes, it's poached chicken, and it doesn't look aesthetically pleasing by any means. And I think anytime someone sees chicken that's been poached, they're like, there's no seasoning. It
0: It
1: looks
0: looks
1: kind of like
0: it just
1: just
0: looks bland.
1: bleh. But it just is so special. I think what I love about the dish is nothing at all goes to waste. The broth that the chicken is slow poached in is also served on the side. Asian culture, you already know, having broth with every meal is just, that's how I grew up. Like, I don't drink the cold drinks with food. I need a hot broth to go with everything. So it just
0: Oh
1: complements
0: my
1: the
0: God, you're so
1: chicken.
0: Chinese.
1: It's so Chinese. It's so Cantonese, you know? But yes, the broth just complements the chicken so well. And then the rice is infused with some of the chicken fat, some more ginger and garlic, and then served on top of everything is also like a scallion ginger sauce, which I love. A little bit of sweet chili sauce as well. I feel like every culture has their own version of chicken and rice. This is probably one of the most simple ones, but it's so comforting.
0: But then it has like so much spark of flavor when you have like that ginger scallion sauce and like a vinegary chili sauce too. Like every bite can be different if you want it to be. Like, what am I gonna do now? It's great. I love it.
1: Everyone has their own little way of eating chicken rice. So you also get some cucumbers on the side, which just adds a really nice fresh brightness, a little cilantro as well. And that is just to your point, like every bite is a little bit different.
0: Yeah, you chicken rice your own way. You
1: Yeah,
0: do
1: chicken
0: you.
1: rice how you want to,
0: Can
1: always.
0: I tell you another recipe I was really excited to see in the book? Because, you know, I'm a lot older than you. We didn't actually grow up like hanging out together and like, and certainly not in the kitchen, right? So it was so fun for me to see these recipes in your book that like kind of told me a story about, you know, part of my own family. And your air fryer toss you like the sweet, savory Chinese roast pork strips you see hanging in the window in Chinatown restaurants. Like I totally remember this whole like hubbub in my family when your dad started making that. Like I remember him actually bringing over an old like before they were even called air fryers, but it's basically what we would call an air fryer today. Like it was portable. He brought it over to our house and he made this tossu, and we're like, "Ooh!" Like first of all, like, "Ooh, Uncle Carlos has moves now." But we were like, wow, this is really delicious. I didn't know you can make this at home. And now to see a recipe for it, I'm like, holy cow, like, that's amazing. But why don't you actually tell us how to make it? And then I can live in my own nostalgia in my own corner of the
1: No,
0: room right now.
1: I'm laughing because it really is like my dad does not cook at all. Like, he does not like to cook. He doesn't want to do it. But for whatever reason, he's had this passion of making char siu, which I'm not mad at because he did get really good at it. And to your point, this was a time where air fryers weren't a thing. So he used this like glass chamber, I think is what you're talking about, that was
0: Yes,
1: portable.
0: I
1: And
0: totally remember.
1: he would like plug it in above our washing machine. And this is where he would just like air fry some char siu. It was so random. But this is, I feel like, one of the more exciting recipes in my book because, again, it's something that I don't think people will realize they're going to be able to make at home. It's such a classic when you go to these takeout restaurants, and I have those memories of having a big styrofoam box with the rice and the char siu and the sauce on the side. But it really is just all in this special glaze. So there is kind of this red fermented bean curd, which gives it its flavor as well as its color. The char siu has like that signature red color. Some people use food coloring in theirs. I kind of have that option in my cookbook if you want to go for the super aesthetic route, but it really is just so flavorful. Also, with the cut of meat, I like to use pork butt. There's different cuts of pork that you can use for it too, but it's also glazed with some honey and then the marinade that's used with it. There's Chinese five spice, which is probably one of the most distinct flavors. I think a lot of people are maybe unaware of what that tastes like until they smell it and they're like, oh, that's actually in some of my favorite dishes. But the marinade is quite simple, you know, and that honey creates this really nice charred crisp around the surface, but then the inside is so tender. And then char siu can be eaten with

0: anything. Like Chaucy was always one of my favorite things. I'm pretty sure my dad became so passionate about it because like that's one of the things that he really likes to eat. And I think the air fryer makes things so simple these days. And again, it's just one of those recipes I don't think people know they can just have it at home.
1: It's kind of like the do anything protein, right? It's delicious on its own with rice, or like you chop it up and that's the protein in your fried rice, or that could be the protein in your fried noodles, or like cut it up and then you start it in the pan, get it hot, and then you scramble some eggs into it, and like that's its own dish.
0: Yeah.
1: Actually, since we're talking about eggs, I'm going to ask you about one more.
0: Oh, yes.
1: Years ago, I wrote this article about how Chinese stir-fried tomatoes and eggs is like the ultimate quick comfort food for like every Chinese family. And like, it's almost so ubiquitous that like everyone knows how to make it. So no one has a written recipe for it. And I happen to not know how to make it. And I was so frustrated because I couldn't find any written recipes for it. And since then I've like seen many more and I love how they're all so different. And I was reading yours and it's totally different from how I make mine. So how do you make yours?
0: I start off with making the tomato jam. I know some people cook their eggs separate and then make the tomato jam, but I'm kind of just all about the ease. So I like to start frying off some green onions and some garlic first, and then I'll slice down some Roma tomatoes, which my mom growing up always had in the fridge. So this, to your point, became the meal that like, oh, we don't have any groceries, we're having tomato egg for dinner. Again, there were times where I was taking it for granted, like, ugh, this again. But then this became one of those meals that I really, really missed when I was out of the house.
1: Sure, anyways, yeah, totally.
0: You fry these tomatoes down, you add a little sesame oil and oyster sauce, a little bit of soy sauce. I'm a white pepper fiend. Like, I love white pepper. I think it's kind of a love or hate thing, but growing up, I was white pepper in everything.
1: I love white pepper, yeah.
0: It makes me sneeze a lot, but I'm like, throw more in there. Doesn't even matter.
1: For sure, yeah.
0: But the tomatoes slow cook down into this really luxurious sauce. And then for me, again, this may either be out of efficiency or laziness or a little bit of both, because I do think that they go hand in hand. But I really just push my tomatoes to the side. They're not going to be runny or anything, but they're going to be really nice and jammy. I cook and scramble my eggs on the side of the pan. And then once they're about like 80% cooked through, that's when I mix everything in. And then I just go ahead and add a little bit more of that green onion razzle dazzle, and it's already a complete meal. It's so simple. And again, I think a lot of cultures do have their own version of like tomatoes and egg. It's kind of like the Chinese version of shakshuka, if you will. And this is something you can definitely pull together in no time.
1: Well, Cassie, it has been so fun talking with you. I am so happy to read this book. Congratulations to you, and I'll see you at Thanksgiving.
0: Thank you so much. See you at Thanksgiving.
2: 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Lauren Humpert is our senior podcast production manager. 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
1: The natural phenomenon known as El Niño upends weather patterns worldwide. This year, say hello to the Godzilla El Niño. From WAMU and NPR in Washington, this is 1A. Hi, I'm Jen White. Today on 1A, have you noticed something different about this year's hurricane season? The Atlantic Ocean has been relatively quiet while the Pacific is brewing. It ties back to a stretch of ocean that hit a record high temperature last week, a warning sign of this El Niño season. Forecasters say it's likely to be the strongest recorded ever. What will it mean where you live and how can we prepare? And we want to know what you've noticed about the weather season this far and what questions you have. 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
2: Live from NPR News in Washington, I'm Lakshmi Singh. The Hollywood industry has a new powerhouse. Paramount's parent company Skydance has formally acquired Warner Brothers Discovery. NPR's Mandalita del Barco reports on what this means for major assets in entertainment and news and for the people they employ.
3: David Ellison is growing his media empire with what will now be known collectively as Skydance, which he secured for more than $111 billion. The company merges two legendary movie studios, Paramount Pictures and Warner Brothers Pictures. Skydance also combines their streaming services, cable channels, and news outlets CNN and CBS News. The mega deal faced protests from actors, writers, and others worried about the concentration of power and political interference, but it ultimately passed legal and regulatory challenges in the U.S. and abroad. Ellison is starting out with a huge debt, and those who fought to block the merger worry there will be job cuts. Mandalit Del Barco, NPR News, Los Angeles.
2: A source tells NPR that the reason the U.S. military recently withdrew its bombers from a base in the United Kingdom was because of a threat of an Iranian drone attack. NPR's Quill Lawrence reports the U.S. removed all 12 of its long-range B-1 bombers Sunday.
4: A U.S. government official not authorized to speak publicly confirmed to NPR that fears of a drone attack on behalf of Iran caused the U.S. to withdraw all the American bombers from Fairford Air Base in England. The base has been used for bombing sorties in the U.S. and Israeli war with Iran. Late last month, British authorities arrested five men traveling in white vans near the airbase in the pre-dawn hours. The men were later released after no explosives were found. British officials say the men remain under investigation, and two more arrests have been made in the past week, including a British-Iranian dual national. Quill Lawrence, NPR News.
2: German authorities have arrested two people, including the country's former spy chief, in connection with suspected espionage. Esme Nicholson reports prosecutors have not yet commented on whether the men were spying for a foreign actor.
5: Germany's federal prosecutor's office says August Hanning will be brought before a federal judge on charges that include treasonous espionage and attempted treason. Hanning, now 80, served as the head of Germany's foreign intelligence agency, known as the BND, between 1998 and 2005. Officers have also arrested a current intelligence officer named only as Manfred D for allegedly aiding and abetting attempted treason and treasonous espionage. The aide is suspected of providing the intelligence agency's former chief with thousands of classified documents in exchange for money. Hanning then allegedly used this information for his private consultancy work.
2: It's NPR News.
6: 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By DuckDuckGo, who believes AI should be optional. Duck.ai.
7: For KANW, I'm Marianne Hatchett. More than 500,000 people visited the 2026 New Mexico State Fair. This year, it was 521,314 people, the third straight year with more than 500,000 attendees. Santa Fe Mayor Michael Garcia and the city's Arts and Culture Department have announced the Mayor's Mural Initiative, a new effort to expand opportunities for artists, support mural making, and invite residents to help shape the stories represented in Santa Fe's public spaces. KRQE reports. Mayor Garcia said, "Art has a way of bringing people into a community and making sure they see themselves as part of it. When we make space for different voices, experiences, and cultures in our public spaces, we make our city more inclusive. Santa Fe is an art city, and this initiative is about making sure that identity belongs to everyone." According to KRQE, the Mayor's Mural Initiative will connect public art with artist development, community participation, and creative experimentation. Through workshops, conversations, artist opportunities, and new commissions, the city will create multiple ways for Santa Feans to participate in the development of public art. The Art and Culture Department has already identified potential mural locations throughout the city. Projects may include permanent murals, temporary and rotating works, artist collaborations, and experimental projects. The department has also issued a call for artists with submissions due November 15th. To learn more about the Mayor's Mural Initiative, go to santafe.gov/arts-and-culture-department. This is KANW.
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1: Prostate cancer is the most commonly diagnosed cancer in American men. 1 in 8 will get it. Black men are more than twice as likely to die from it. And yet it's one of the least talked about cancers, as stigmas and fears about screening and treatment linger. This Wednesday, we're talking about it. Our series in Good Health continues next time on 1A.
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7: Marketplace is here to help you make sense of this new economic reality. 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
1: Live from NPR News, I'm Lakshmi Singh. Democrats have a nearly 2-to-1 edge over Republicans when it comes to voter trust on health care costs, according to a new poll out today. NPR Selena Simmons-Duffin with details.
2: The cost of health care is weighing heavily on voters' minds with the midterm elections just 1 month away. That's according to the new poll from KFF, a nonpartisan health research organization. KFF's Ashley Kurzinger says they polled 1,300 people in mid-September.
3: What we are seeing is that the Democratic Party has the advantage overall among all voters on which party voters trust to handle health care, but they also have the advantage among independent voters. And that's a really important voting block for midterm elections.
2: Kurzinger says Democrats had a 10-point advantage on health costs in April. Now that gap has doubled. 22% of voters trust Republicans on the issue compared to 42% who trust Democrats. Selena Simmons-Duffin, NPR News, Washington.
1: High diesel prices are also on many voters' minds. At a campaign rally in Nebraska last night, President Trump signed an executive order aimed at lowering diesel fuel costs. Here's NPR's Frank Ordonez.
4: President Trump told the audience in the middle of agriculture country that he was signing the order to help farmers. The rising cost of fuel has been a significant challenge for Republicans heading into the midterms. Prices for diesel used by trucks have been hit particularly hard due to the wars in both Iran and Ukraine. The president did not share details, but the order is expected to expand access to diesel, including so-called red dye diesel fuel, which is used by the agriculture industry and not subject to the same state and federal highway taxes as regular diesel. Franco Ordonez, NPR News.
1: Cornell University has hired former U.S. Deputy Attorney General Sally Yates to lead an independent review of the New York school's handling of sexual assault reports. Yates' previous work investigating abuses in women's professional soccer contributed to league-related probes by state attorneys general, including New York AG Letitia James, who a few days ago was appointed to oversee an investigation into the alleged gang rape of a woman at Cornell in 2024. Kenya has announced its first case of Ebola. Kenya's government has urged people not to panic after it announced its first case of the disease stemming from the Democratic Republic of Congo. Here's Emmett Livingstone.
5: Kenya's health minister, Aden Dwale, said a Kenyan national living in Congo had returned home infected with the disease. The patient traveled from Congo to neighboring Uganda by road and from there took a plane to Nairobi, where he died in hospital. Dwale says the authorities are tracing dozens of the patient's contacts, adding that, quote, all systems are in place to mitigate the spread of the disease. An Ebola outbreak was declared in eastern Congo in May. It's since become one of the largest in history, killing more than 4,000 people.
1: It's NPR.
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7: For KANW, I'm Marianne Hatchett. A new KOB4 poll shows Deb Haaland leads Greg Hull 47-41% in New Mexico's governor's race, with 12% of likely voters still undecided. KOB4 had Survey USA poll 567 likely voters. The poll shows Haaland, the Democratic nominee, ahead of Hull, the Republican. Among women, Haaland leads Hull 54%-33%. Among men, Hull leads Haaland by 8 points, 48%-40%. Haaland leads voters ages 18-49 by 3 points, 47-43%. Among voters 50 and older, she leads by 1 point, 47-46%. Independent voters could play a key role in the race. In the KOB4 poll, Haaland leads Hull 44%-34% with that group, while 22% remain undecided. Haaland's numbers look different, according to KOB. The poll shows 31% 41% of 673 likely voters view her favorably, while 35% view her unfavorably. Another 19% said they're neutral, and 16% said they're unfamiliar with her. Among independent voters, 21% view Holland favorably, and 32% view her unfavorably. University of New Mexico professor Tim Krebs said Democrats still have reason to feel encouraged. Krebs said, "I think the country is in an anti-incumbent mood. I think that Deb Holland is more associated with the establishment than Greg Hull is, so some of that's hurting her, though it's a blue state, and the Democrats are highly motivated to vote this time." This is KANW.
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0: Felix Peralta and Laura Manzanares. Más vale tarde que nunca. Muy buenas tardes, and thank you for listening to New Mexico's very first FM, KANW 89.1. I'm Terry Bryan. The dedication hotline is open. That number to call, 505-242-3456. And early voting in Bernalillo County begins today, October the 6th, at the Clerk's Annex, 1500 Lomas Boulevard Northwest, and continues Monday through Friday from 8 a.m. to 5 p.m. through October 16th. The Annex and the Bernalillo County offices will be closed Monday, October the 12th, in observance of Indigenous Peoples Day. Election Day is Tuesday, November the 3rd.
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0: Pleasant fall weather with seasonable temperatures will continue through the end of the week. Isolated afternoon showers and storms across northern and western high terrain this week may produce gusty, erratic winds with little or no precipitation. Some forecasted highs around the state today. Santa Fe is looking to get up to 76, Las Vegas 78, Gallup 78, Grant 77, Santa Rosa 82, Encino 76, Taos 76, Los Lunas 80, Belen 80, Rio Rancho 80. Currently in Albuquerque, it is 74 degrees at New Mexico's First FM.

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0: Ya No Hay Amor. That was Sparks. 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Gracias por escuchar al 89.1 KANW.
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Carlos Martin Martinez, Un Millón de Amigos. Buenas tardes. I'm Terry Bryan, and welcome to New Mexico Music on 89.1 KANW. And tonight, Tuesday nights at 10, Robert Bennett spends 4 hours of top 40 music. Catch today's hits every Tuesday night on KANW. Y aquí tenemos 45, Golpe Traidor.

0: Vicente Fernandez and El Rey. 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

0: West, the Blue Ventures, con Ayúdame. Y muy buenas tardes. Soy Terry Bryan y bienvenido a la música nueva mexicana, aquí en el 89.1 KANW. 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This will be October the 9th at 6:30 p.m. For information, visit nationalparkservice.gov/SAPU.
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0: Pleasant fall weather with seasonable temperatures will continue through the end of the week. Isolated afternoon showers and storms across northern and western high terrain this week may produce gusty, erratic winds with little to no precipitation, unfortunately. Some forecasted lows around our state this evening. Santa Fe will get down to 50, Las Vegas 46, Gallup 47, Grants 47, Santa Rosa 52, Encino down to 49, Los Alamos 52, Socorro 55, Bernalillo 52, and Española 48. Currently in the Duke City, it is 75 degrees at New Mexico's First FM.

0: National Hispanic Heritage Month continues through October 15th. 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

0: Brian Olivas. Un millón de lágrimas. Thank you for listening to New Mexico's very first FM, 89.1 KANW. I'm Terry Bryan with you today. The dedication hotline is open, and that number to call is 505-242-3456. And I'd like to remind you to ease into your Sunday afternoon with Linda Sepulveda and your favorite New Mexico music and dedications, Sundays at noon on KANW. And if that isn't enough, then right after Linda, KANW brings you your favorite New Mexico music and dedications once again with John Jake Lopez and Linda Sepulveda. So join us this Sunday on KANW.
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0: todo se paga. Muy buenas tardes, and like to remind you that early voting in Bernalillo County begins ahorita, today. You still have time to vote today if you want at the Clerk's Annex, 1500 Lomas Boulevard, Northwest, and continues Monday through Friday from 8 to 5 p.m. through October the 16th. The Annex and Bernalillo County offices will be closed Monday, October the 12th, in observance of Indigenous Peoples Day. Election Day is Tuesday, November the 3rd. Don't forget it.
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0: Gary Sice on KANW. That's 20 años. It's 2:24. Buenas tardes. I'm Kevin Otero. New Mexico Voter Information Portal provides information on voter registration, how to update your registration, request an absentee ballot online, find a voting location, and more. 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
0: We are going to expect pleasant fall weather, seasonable temperatures through the end of the work week. Close tonight, 56 for Albuquerque, low of 50 in Santa Fe, 46 expected in Las Vegas, low of 47 tonight. Gallup and Grants, 52 for Santa Rosa, 49 in Encino. Taos expecting 43, a low of 53 in Los Lunas, 54 tonight in Belen and Rio Rancho. Right now, 82 in Santa Rosa, at 77 in Gallup, 75 in Grants and Las Vegas, 72 in Encino, and it's 74 in Santa Fe and Albuquerque at New Mexico's First FM.

0: 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KANW honors the generations of Hispanic Americans who have positively influenced our nation and society.
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0: 10:45 on KANW. That's Margarita. I'm Kevin Otero, and tonight at 10 o'clock, join Robert Bennett as he spins 4 hours of Top 40 music. 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

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Happy 100 to the Mother Road.

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0: There's Lorenzo Antonio on KANW, Que Mentira en Vivo. 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
0: Some ideal weather with seasonable temperatures in store for us through the end of the week. A low tonight of 56 in Albuquerque, 50 expected in Santa Fe, a low of 47 for Las Vegas, 45 tonight in Gallup and Grants, a low of 52 for Santa Rosa, 49 in Encino and Española, 52 for Los Alamos, Socorro expecting 55 and a low of 53 overnight in Bernalillo. Currently 82 in Santa Rosa, 78 in Gallup, 77 in Grants, 75 in Las Vegas and Encino, 76 in Santa Fe and Albuquerque at New Mexico's First FM.

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0: Jonathan Chavez on KANW. I'm Kevin Oteto. More New Mexico music, including the latest from Darren Cordova, after the news next.
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3: Hello, this is Ann Brady Romero, your Sandoval County Clerk, reminding you to go vote. 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
4: Americans are starting to question one of our closest allies.
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9: Live from NPR News in Washington, I'm Ryland Barton. President Trump is facing scathing criticism over remarks he made during a campaign stop in Nebraska. While talking about the increase in gas prices resulting from the Iran war, Trump seemed to suggest that allowing Iran to take out Los Angeles or San Diego would be a small price to pay compared to the war's eventual benefits. Steve Futterman has reaction from Los Angeles.
10: Officials here in California are strongly criticizing the president. Governor Gavin Newsom on social media called Trump deranged and dangerous. Los Angeles Mayor Karen Bass also had a strong response.
11: You don't say things like that. You're the president of the United States.
10: She told NPR irresponsible is not a strong enough word to describe the comments.
11: It's just frightening that a president of the United States would basically call on a foreign power to attack the nation's second largest city.
10: San Diego Mayor Todd Gloria said his city is not collateral damage and is not expendable. He told the president to keep San Diego out of his reckless war talk. For NPR News, I'm Steve Futterman in Los Angeles.
9: Massive student protest marches are being held in Paris and other French cities. The movement for better conditions in high schools is now in its second week. NPR's Eleanor Beardsley was with protesters as they gathered in Paris.
12: They're all singing the Marseillaise. The students have climbed up the Republic statue and they're singing in unison with their signs right ahead of their march today. Tens of thousands of students are gathering here in Place de la République. They say that this is the strongest student movement in decades. They're even comparing it to May 1968, which brought down the government of President Charles de Gaulle.
9: That's NPR's Eleanor Beardsley reporting. A professor in Wisconsin has been recognized for his work scoping out so-called ghost particles. Sarah Lear of Wisconsin Public Radio has more on the latest winner of the Nobel Prize in Physics.
13: Neutrinos are nearly massless astrophysical particles. They're key to understanding black holes, galaxies, and other mysterious parts of the cosmos. But they're notoriously difficult to detect. Francis Halzen, a Belgian-born scientist, came up with an idea. Sometimes neutrinos put out flashes of light, which he thought could be glimpsed using sensors in clear glacial ice. That led the University of Wisconsin-Madison to build its Ice Cube telescope at the South Pole.
14: To summarize, people always thought this was like a cute idea, right? But it would never work.
13: Turns out those doubters were wrong. And now, at 82 years old, Halzen has a Nobel Prize to show for his work. For NPR News, I'm Sarah Lear in Madison, Wisconsin.
9: The U.S. stock market hit an all-time high today as expectations rose for companies to keep making more money. 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
7: For KANW News, I'm Gary Dahl. The Torrance County Deputy Fire Chief will keep her job after pleading no contest to a battery charge. Estancia police were called to the house of Hannah and Randy Sanchez, both with the County Fire Department, after claims that a man was yelling at their kids and waving around a weapon. Later that night, Estancia police said the Sanchezes went to the property where the man was staying, attacked him with sticks and pipes, and were caught on video yelling threats. Earlier this month, Hannah pled no contest to misdemeanor aggravated battery and was sentenced to a 1 year of probation under a deferred sentence. The Torrance County Fire Department told KRQE News that Hannah Sanchez is still employed with them and that this case will not affect her employment. They said that Randy Sanchez was let go after the incident. He's still awaiting trial. And Santa Fe police are reporting three juveniles have been injured in an all-terrain vehicle crash. Three children were hospitalized after an ATV crash in South Santa Fe over the weekend. The crash happened on Tierra Hermosa Court near Los Pinos Road when two ATVs carrying the children collided head-on on Sunday. When officers, deputies, and fire crews arrived on the scene, they found an 11-year-old boy, a 13-year-old boy, and a 16-year-old girl, all with serious injuries. The preliminary investigation found that none of the riders appeared to be wearing helmets or any other type of safety equipment. And more than 50 Globitos took to the skies over Los Ranchos as part of the Albuquerque International Balloon Fiesta, bringing thousands of people to 4th Street for an evening of balloons, shopping, and local business. After seeing the turnout last year, the village worked with businesses to significantly expand the vendor presence this year, growing from roughly 50 vendors to more than 100. The goal is to introduce Balloon Fiesta visitors to the village and encourage them to return to the area and support its businesses throughout the year. I'm Gary Dahl.
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Those Blue Ventures on KANW Paloma Sin Nido. It's 4:13. Good afternoon. I'm Kevin Otero. Tonight at 6, it's Paul Roybal. He'll be on the radio with New Mexico music. We'll also have your dedications right here at 89.1. Passing down from the godfather of New Mexico music, it's Al Hurley.

0: Miguel Timoteo on KANW. That's Muy Bonita. It's 421. Thanks for driving home with KANW. Starting a crash on I-40 eastbound. It's at mile marker 183. It's basically 11 miles west of Moriarty between Edgewood and Cedillo. So keep in mind that doesn't say which lane is affected, but definitely causing a little bit of a backup through that area. Also here in the Albuquerque metro area, showing a crash on westbound Montgomery at Carlisle. Anything else you see, let me know, 505-242-3456.
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0: 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Pleasant fall weather with seasonable temperatures will continue through the end of the work week. Expect a high tomorrow of 80 in Albuquerque, Santa Rosa, and Rio Rancho, 75 for Santa Fe, Las Vegas, and Gallup. Grants topping out at 73 tomorrow, a high of 74 for Encino. Taos should reach 75, 82 expected in Los Lunas, and 81 in Belen. Currently 84 in Santa Rosa, it's 77 in Gallup, Grants at 78, 75 in Las Vegas and Encino, it's 76 in Santa Fe, and 78 in Albuquerque at New Mexico's First FM.

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0: That is Crossroads on KANW. That's Savannah, me. It's 441. And a happy birthday wish to Angelina Hartsog, celebrating the big 8-9 today. Happy birthday to you from the family and from KANW. As far as traffic goes, showing a crash on Paseo del Norte westbound at 2nd Street, so be aware of that. Everything else just looks very busy. No other crashes to report, but if you see something, call 505-242-3456.
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0: Live from NPR News in Washington, I'm Ryland Barton. There are just 4 weeks to go until Election Day. More than a million people have already cast their ballots, and more than $1 billion in political ads are planned across key House and Senate contests. NPR's Stephen Fowler has this look at the political landscape.
1: The map of races both parties view as competitive is expansive and runs deep into states where President Trump comfortably won in 2024. And the House party committees have ID'd close to 100 seats they feel are in play, with millions in spending lined up to try and shape the outcome. And in the Senate, Republicans have pulled back money from Georgia and North Carolina, where Democrats are polling better, instead sending resources to places like Kansas and South Carolina, where Trump's unpopularity makes the midterm more competitive than one might expect. Stephen Fowler, NPR News.
0: The Trump administration is urging Russia to be more transparent about the death of a lab worker in Siberia last week in a suspected case of pneumonic plague. NPR's Michelle Kellerman reports that the State Department says it's been in touch with Russia's foreign ministry since last Friday when the news first emerged.
2: Secretary of State Marco Rubio sounded frustrated with the lack of information, but he wouldn't speculate when asked whether this could have been a leak of a strain of the plague that was altered by Russia.
3: I think it's incumbent upon Russia to obviously share more information with the world. That's what they should do. That's what we hope they will do. And the more we can learn about what happened, then the better all of us can be in a position of responding.
2: So far, it is State Department health experts who have been reaching out to Russia for information, though arms control experts have expressed concern that Russia maintains an offensive biological warfare program. Michelle Kellerman, NPR News, the State Department.
0: Hollywood has a new powerhouse. Paramount's parent company, Skydance, has formally acquired Warner Brothers Discovery. NPR's Mondolito Del Barco reports on what this means for major assets in entertainment, news, and the people they employ.
4: David Ellison is growing his media empire with what will now be known collectively as Skydance, which he secured for more than $111 billion. The company merges two legendary movie studios, Paramount Pictures and Warner Brothers Pictures. Skydance also combines their streaming services, cable channels, and news outlets CNN and CBS News. The mega deal faced protests from actors, writers, and others worried about the concentration of power and political interference, but it ultimately passed legal and regulatory challenges in the U.S. and abroad. Ellison is starting out with a huge debt, and those who fought to block the merger worry there will be job cuts. Mandalit Del Barco, NPR News, Los Angeles.
0: The S&P 500 climbed more than 0.5% today, topping its record set in August. 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
6: For KANW News, I'm Gary Dahl. Governor Michelle Lujan Grisham, Albuquerque Mayor Tim Keller, developers and business leaders broke ground Monday on a new apartment complex in West Old Town that supporters say is aimed at a segment of New Mexicans often caught between subsidized housing and home ownership. Palindrome Development is replacing a former motel site along Central Avenue with La Curva Apartments, a project designed for households earning between $54,000 and $81,000 annually. The politicians described the population as the missing middle. The group makes too much to qualify for government subsidies, but in most cases not enough to own their own home. City officials said the project will help address vacant and deteriorating properties along the central corridor. When you look up and down Central, the thing we hear about is too many vacant lots, too many dilapidated properties. Terry Bruner of the city's Metropolitan Redevelopment Agency said the first phase of La Curva Apartments is expected to add 70 units to Albuquerque's housing supply in 2027. A potential second phase could bring another 70 units. This stretch looks like what we hope the future of Route 66 in Albuquerque will look like. Keller said, it's vibrant, it's all sorts of mixed use and mixed income, it's a reflection of who we are. And four people are dead after a wrong-way crash near Gallup. State police said Sunday evening officers responded to a crash on I-40 after a vehicle going westbound crossed the median into oncoming eastbound traffic. For KANW, I'm Gary Dahl.
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Here's a classic from Miguel Archibeque on KANW, Al Pasito por las Piedras. It's 512. 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

0: KKNW Nome Agas Yorar. It's 5:21. I'm Kevin Otero. Nice to have you along in the 5 o'clock All Request Hour, showing to crash southbound I-25 at Osuna or at San Mateo. I believe it has the two left lanes closed. It is backed up to about Paseo del Norte. Also showing to crash on the west side at Paseo del Norte and Universe. If you see anything else we need to know about, call 505-242-3456. A request for El Mikey coming up next.
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2: The report from the Native American Rights Fund, or NARF, says voting disparities have deep historical roots. NARF analyzed federal data from 2020 through 2024 and found issues ranging from voter registration rejections to difficulties with mail-in ballot. In counties where Native Americans make up at least a quarter of the population, rejected voter registration applications increased by an average of 200%.
3: Voting's not just one act, it's a series of steps.
2: That's Allison Neswood, who is a Navajo and a senior staff attorney at NARF.
3: And the report illustrates that Native people are more likely to get hung up at every step along the way.
2: Neswood says addressing those issues will require greater investment in voting infrastructure across Indian country. For the Mountain West News Bureau, I'm Daniel Spaulding.
1: The Mountain West News Bureau is a regional collaboration that continues to deliver essential reporting on issues that shape the daily lives and future of Mountain West residents. 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
0: We're expecting pretty nice fall weather and seasonable temperatures through the end of the work week. A high of 80 expected in Albuquerque and Santa Rosa tomorrow. Look for 75 in Santa Fe, Las Vegas, and Gallup. 73 for Grants. Encino should reach 74. High of 72 tomorrow in Los Alamos. 82 in Socorro. 81 for Bernalillo, and a high of 79 for Española. Currently, it's 82 in Santa Rosa, 78 in Gallup, 76 in Grants, 70 in Las Vegas, Encino at 75, 77 in Santa Fe, and we're at 79 in Albuquerque at New Mexico's First FM.

0: have a Torres on KANW, her classic Ship of Fools, 541, 5 o'clock, all request hour underway, still showing a crash on I-25 southbound at San Mateo, blocking the two left lanes, and traffic is slow back to Paseo del Norte. Also showing a crash on, it looks like, eastbound Paseo del Norte approaching Universe. Also a crash there. If you see anything else that we need to know about, call 505-242-3456.
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5: The devastation that